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0: The Resurrection of the Christ wraps production. Mel Gibson calls it a mission. This is truth itself. Lionsgate announced last week that principal photography has wrapped on The Resurrection of the Christ, the long-awaited follow-up to The Passion of the Christ, with director Mel Gibson and producer Bruce Davey once again partnering under their Icon Productions banner. The Resurrection of the Christ is scheduled for two parts, with Part 1 releasing May 6, 2027, Ascension Day in the liturgical calendar, and Part 2 following on May 25, 2028, which falls on both Ascension Day and Memorial Day weekend. The Resurrection of the Christ, Part 1, is expected to arrive just weeks after the theatrical finale of The Chosen, Season 6. Although the projects are being produced by different directors and studios, the timing creates an integral historical progression. The Chosen, Season 6, is expected to conclude with the crucifixion of Jesus, while The Resurrection of the Christ will pick up with the events that followed. Filming on Gibson's movie wrapped ahead of schedule after a 134-day shoot spanning multiple locations across Italy. In expressing his gratitude to the cast and crew on the movies, Gibson said, "This film represents a major part of my life's work, and it has demanded everything of me as a filmmaker and as an artist. This is far more than a film to me. It's a mission I've carried for over 20 years to tell what I believe is the most important story in human history." Timothy Kroll from the Helios Projects knows of several hundred pastors in Angola, Argentina, and Bolivia that have no training in Bible or theology because they can't afford it. We're working to get them trained at trainapastor.com. Please give $150 and train three pastors. Go to trainapastor.com. You can see these stories and more on our website, truthitself.com. Truth Itself, news that impacts your faith, family, and country.
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If you are in the Rhema, Pine Hill, or Zuni Pueblo area, I would like to invite you to Mount Calvary Baptist Church. We are a church that has a heart to see everyone come to know Jesus as their Savior and live a victorious life in Christ. We are located just 2 miles south of Highway 53 on the road that goes to Pine Hill. We have Sunday school for all ages at 10 a.m., and the main service starts at 11 a.m. Our Wednesday evening Bible study and prayer meeting is at 6 p.m. Thank you for listening to Native Bible Radio and KOFJ 88.1 FM, and keep on following Jesus.

just what you mean to me. Without your life in leading, no telling where I'd be. Because of you, I found the path that led me to the Lord. And I still follow footsteps from your preaching.

0: I'm a voice. I'm not a reverend. I'm a voice. I'm not a doctor. I'm a voice. I'm not a scholar. I'm a voice. There's a world that needs the truth of God. In God's name, let's let them know what it is.
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1: Oh, you're in for it now, Ed. I pity you, boyo. I really do.
2: What are you talking about, Roscoe?
1: You don't know?
2: Know what?
1: Only that Mr. Minton's pink of a perfect and altogether amazing son, Ray, has just got home from university,
2: what?
1: You'll know when you meet him. I wouldn't be in your shoes for a silver dollar.
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This is Pastor David Muncy Weiss from Chambers Baptist Church here in Chambers, Arizona. 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

0: 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Come on. Your story hour's on.
1: Welcome to your story hour. I'm Aunt Nikki.
2: And I'm Uncle John, and we're here to bring you today's
3: inspiring story.
1: Welcome to another exciting time with your story hour, everyone.
2: Especially exciting, Aunt Nikki.
1: How so, Uncle John?
2: The story that Aunt Carol is going to tell us today is about some dangerous and daring times back in the early 1800s, right here in the United States.
1: Exciting, dangerous, daring? Early 1800s, you say. Before the Civil War, then.
2: Yes, and even though these events happened long ago, the bravery and courage of the people involved, people who literally risked their lives, should never, ever be forgotten.
1: It sounds like you have a bit of background to share with us, Uncle John.
2: I do. By the time our story begins, the eastern coastal area of the United States had become more and more populated, and over the years, settlers had spilled over the Appalachian Mountains into the more central and southern parts of the country.
1: And as I remember, farming was the principal business throughout settled areas, and in the south, great cotton plantations spread across the landscape.
2: Yes, and most of the plantation work required manpower, people working in the fields, and manpower often meant...
1: slavery.
2: Exactly.
1: And slavery meant misery and suffering for millions of people.
2: Right again, Aunt Nikki. Just imagine being owned by another person, like a cow or pig is owned. And just that thought would be bad enough. But the cruel treatment that many owners heaped upon their slaves is a dark chapter in our country's history.
1: I'm not so sure we could ever begin to tell that entire story, Uncle John.
2: I totally agree. But Aunt Carol will tell us about some good people who definitely did not agree with the idea of slavery. They were called abolitionists because they wanted to abolish slavery, and some were active in the Underground Railroad.
1: Ah, yes, the Underground Railroad. If I remember, it was first called that by a slave hunter who chased his runaway slave across the Ohio River. But once he got to the town, which sat on the northern side of the river, the slave disappeared.
2: Disappeared?
1: Mm-hmm. The hunter said later, it was as if the slave had disappeared on an underground road.
2: Well, Aunt Nikki, that town where the slave disappeared?
1: Yes?
2: That was Ripley, Ohio. And that's exactly where Aunt Carol's taking us in our story today called A Light in the Window.
4: In the 1820s, Ripley, Ohio was a bustling waterfront town where steamboats often stopped on their way up or down the Ohio River. Houses along Front Street overlooked the water and had an excellent view across the river to Kentucky, a state where slavery was legal. Abolitionist John Rankin, a minister, and his wife Jean had originally moved to Ohio, a free state, when Lowry, their oldest child, was 5 years old. And for several years, they lived in a house right on the waterfront. However, when Lowry was about 12 years old, the Rankins decided to move again. Not so much because the house was too small, even though there were already 9 children in the family, but because John Rankin, his wife, and his older children were part of the secret side of activities in town. Ripley, Ohio was a key station on the Underground Railroad, and John Rankin was secretly known to be its major conspirator. Their new house, at Mrs. Rankin's suggestion, would sit high on a hilltop above the town, a vantage point she named Liberty Hill. When construction was complete, the couple, along with their older children, surveyed the satisfying results.
5: Yes, yes, my dear, this will do very nicely.
6: I think so, too. The front of our house faces the river and the town below.
7: I bet on a clear day we could see way across the river.
5: Yes, David, and our house here on the hill can be seen from far away as well.
6: So you see, children, every night we'll light a lantern and put it in the front window to show the runaways where to come. Our front door will never be locked to them.
8: And our back porch here faces north to the woods and to the trails to freedom.
6: Yes, Lowry. And now we're farther from the river.
5: Which means the slave hunters won't be knocking on our door quite so fast.
7: They'll have to look harder.
8: Yeah, Isabella. Meanwhile, we'll have more time to hide them or get them on their way.
6: Well, Lowry, you and David here, and Calvin, too. You boys have become quite the expert conductors for the Underground Railroad. You're the ones who can hurry the escapees through the woods to the next station without raising as much suspicion. But if we do have to hide them, we now have some secrets built right into our new house.
7: Like this hidden trap door right here in the floor of the back porch?
5: Yes, exactly.
6: Go ahead, David. Lift up the planks if you like.
7: There. Is it all right if I go down?
6: Sure, go ahead.
7: It's cool down here, and it's pretty big.
9: Yes, plenty of room for an extra stash of food, along with several hidden runaways. Now, tomorrow, Isabella.
10: Yes, Mother?
9: Tomorrow, we'll begin to stockpile a large food supply. Harvest time is here, and the root vegetables will store well down where the earth keeps them cool.
6: Come on up now, David.
7: All right.
9: Anyway, we need to be prepared. We'll soon have more and more slaves on the run, and we'll need to give them a good, hearty meal, if there's time, before we send them on.
6: This is the best time for the slaves to make a break for it. The corn is ripe in the fields, and they can pick it on their way for food.
7: Ugh, I don't think I'd want to eat raw corn.
8: I bet you would if you were hungry, David.
9: And if you were on the run like the slaves are, and you didn't have anything else to eat for days, maybe even weeks.
7: Yeah, I guess.
9: Anyway, it always helps if we can give them a good meal and some extra clothes.
6: Especially since most of them escape with just the clothes on their backs.
10: Rags, more like.
9: That's why we need to keep a stockpile of extra clothes ready. But I'll have to be very careful about buying too many sewing supplies at a time, since we're already under great suspicion by some of our fellow citizens.
8: Yeah, the ones who think slavery is all right. The ones who make money by catching the runaways and handing them over to the slavers for the big cash reward.
6: True. They do get a lot of money. As much as $500 if they capture a slave on this side of the river.
7: They're always on the lookout. Like Chancy Shaw.
8: He's the worst. He's out every night prowling up and down the waterfront trying to grab any runaways he can find. Plus, he'd love to catch us red-handed since we're breaking the law. We're supposed to turn runaways in, not help them escape.
6: Well, we're not breaking God's law, Lowry. Just some very bad laws made by men. And fortunately, not everyone in town is like Chancy.
9: There are plenty of other people taking the same risks as we are.
6: But remember, children, not a word to anyone outside of this family. Never, never discuss any of this, even amongst yourselves, when you're not here at home.
9: Even to other people like us who help the slaves.
6: One word overheard by the wrong person could mean fines and jail for us. And even death for the slaves we're helping. Understood?
7: Yes, Father. We promise.
8: Don't worry. We'll keep our secrets.
6: Good. And now, let's head out to the barn. I'll show you the secret room under the barn floor. Some night, when your mother and I are keeping the slave hunters talking at the front door, you children may need to hurry runaways out the back to the barn and quickly get them hidden.
4: And so life on Liberty Hill began. During the day, the Rankins led seemingly routine lives. But at night, the Underground Railroad came to life. Pastor Rankin operated as a ticket master, making escape arrangements. Gene Rankin acted as a station master, feeding the runaways and preparing them for their journey. And the Rankin boys were conductors, helping the slaves get from one station of refuge to another. As the years slid by, they all learned to become more and more practiced at their secret business.
11: There. Now what do you guys think?
0: Wow, Lowry, you can't even see it.
12: Yeah, you're right, Calvin. Nobody would ever guess that this wagon has a false bottom.
11: So, who wants to try it out? David? Calvin?
8: I do.
11: All right. Let me just lift up these two planks. Like so? Now climb aboard, Calvin, and let's see what you think.
8: I'm in.
11: Good. Now, we'll just lower the planks.
12: And spread some hay over the top in the wagon bed.
11: So how is it in there?
0: It's kind of dark in here, and kind of hard.
12: Dark is good. It means it's good and snug.
11: And if you're an escaping slave, I don't think you'll mind the hard part so much. You'll just be glad to be safe. We should be able to drive this wagon right under the noses of the slave hunters.
4: The entire Rankin family was constantly on the lookout for ways to help the slaves. The boys found places in hollow logs in the woods, small caves, hollowed out wood piles, and other places where escaping slaves could hide. And ever faithfully, Gene Rankin lit a lantern each night and put it in the front window. The light burned brightly as a beacon of hope to slaves on the Kentucky side who dared to dream about freedom.
13: You see that light over yonder, Sarah Child? Way up on that hill, way over the river.
10: Uh-huh, Daddy. I sees it.
13: Someday, if your mama and me gets the chance, we's going toward that light. We gonna cross that river and we gonna climb that hill. They help us. The people in that house, they help us get all the way north to Canada. North to freedom.
4: But that help did not come without danger, both to the runaways and to those who were helping them escape.
14: Open up in there! Open up!
15: Have the boys had time to be on their way?
14: Come on, we know you're in there!
9: Yes, I think so. The three of them saddled two horses earlier so they'd be ready.
14: Open up, I say!
15: Good thing we knew ahead of time that we might have a runaway tonight.
14: Open up!
15: All right, here goes. I'm coming, just a minute.
6: Well, gentlemen, what is it? You're making enough noise to wake the dead.
14: You know why we're here. We chased a slave from across the river up that hill and right to your doorstep.
6: Is that so?
14: Yes, that's so. Now step aside and let us in.
6: Well, gentlemen, you'd have to have a search warrant before that would be legal. Do you have a warrant?
14: One way or another, we're gonna have us that slave, Rankin.
6: I can't stop you from searching outside, but until you have a legal warrant, you'll not be coming inside my house.
14: You know I can't get a warrant before daylight. This gun's all the warrant I need.
6: You're threatening me? At gunpoint? You'd break the law.
14: Well, you're breaking it by hiding slaves. We know all about you, Rankin.
6: You only know what you think you've heard. Now, you boys be on your way, and in the morning, if you get your warrant...
14: Oh, come on, Sam, get back on your horse. We're wasting time. Let's get to the woods. Maybe she's already moved on, and if she's out there, we'll find her. You mark my words, Rankin. One of these days, I'm gonna take you down. Yeah, you're costing us a lot of reward money. We're not gonna forget. You hear that? We're not gonna forget.
4: Meanwhile, the Rankin boys were galloping along one of the trails leading to the next station, located about 5 miles from Ripley. Riding behind David on one horse was a runaway slave, a teenage girl holding on for dear life, while Lowry and Calvin rode double on the other horse. Soon, they pulled up to a stop at a fork in the road.
15: Whoa. Whoa. All right, David. You and Calvin know what to do.
12: Yep. We'll take the left fork.
10: Can you get down without leaving tracks?
15: I think so. Most of the slave hunters aren't expert trackers anyway. They just want the money. We'll slide off here into the leaves. Are you ready, miss?
16: Yes, I's ready, but I's scared.
15: Grab the reins, Calvin.
10: Got him!
15: Let me get down first.
10: Steady, boy. Steady.
15: All right now, miss.
12: Here, I'll lower you down.
15: There. That's good. All right. Get going, you two. Ride ahead a couple miles and then double back. The slavers won't be far behind us now.
12: Be careful, Lowry. Come on, boy.
15: We gotta hide back off the trail. Come on, follow me. Stay close. And remember, not a word, not a sneeze, not a noise of any kind.
16: I's not gonna make no noise.
15: All right, this is a good place. Let's get down. We've gotta hug the ground when the slavers come by. No looking up or we'll be caught.
1: Was so scary, Uncle John. I can't even imagine how terrifying it would feel to be running away from slave hunters.
2: Neither can I, and it's not anything that I would ever want to experience myself. But it's important that we learn about the people who did experience such times, and it's exciting to imagine being with the Rankin brothers on their life-saving adventure.
1: I felt as if I was right there. It is so inspiring to learn about the lives of ordinary people like the Rankins who do the right thing even though it may cost them dearly.
2: Yes, and we can also learn what not to do by hearing the stories of other people's mistakes.
1: Mm-hmm. We can learn the easy way or the hard way, and it's far easier to learn from other people's experiences.
2: Absolutely. That's why we love to share the stories of men and women who've made a positive difference in our world.
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4: Within just a few minutes of hiding themselves in the brush near the roadside, Lowry and the slave girl heard the hoofbeats of the approaching slave hunters and then heard them pull their horses to a halt at the fork in the road.
17: Whoa there!
18: Whoa!
17: So, Sam, can you see which way they went?
18: Looks like... Yep, there's two sets of prints over here to the left. They must have gone this way. Hoo-wee! I can just smell that reward money in my pocket.
17: Yeah, well, we gotta catch that runaway gal first. Let's get going. Somebody must have given her a nice little horseback ride, and they can't be far ahead.
18: If it was left to me, I'd hang every one of them slave stealers.
4: Just a ways down the trail, the slave hunters met David and Calvin, who had turned around and were now headed back toward the fork in the road.
18: So, what are you boys doing out here in the dead of night?
12: We just got a late start back home. We ran an errand for our father earlier today.
18: Oh, yeah? An errand, you say?
10: Yes, sir.
18: Yeah, right.
17: Well, anyway, you two seen anybody on this trail tonight?
10: Yes, sir.
18: Who? Who'd you see?
12: Four people.
10: On horseback.
12: Traveling fast. Two horses.
17: Ha! Three guys and a slave gal, if I don't miss my guess.
12: Yes, and not that long ago.
17: You hear that, Sam? We're closing in.
18: Yeah, I heard it all right. We best get going. Longer we spend here, the farther they get.
4: As soon as David and Calvin were back at the fork in the road, they double-mounted on one horse and headed for home. Lowry, with the slave girl riding behind on the other horse, headed down the right fork of the trail to the next underground station, and within several hours from their adventure's beginning, all three Rankin boys were back home in bed, trying to get a little sleep before they had to get up for school. The next morning...
19: Good job last night, boys.
20: Thank you, Father.
10: They wanted to know why we were out there in the middle of the night.
12: We told them we were getting a late start back from doing an errand for Father.
20: We didn't want to be guilty of telling a lie.
9: You told no lie. You were on an errand for your father.
12: And we did see three guys and a slave gal, as they said.
10: Yeah, us.
19: Well, anyway, I've already arranged for passage by boat from Cleveland across to Canada. So if all goes well, we've helped to rescue one more of God's children.
4: Through the years, Pastor John and Jean Rankin and their children, who eventually numbered 13, helped more than 2,000 runaway slaves, some of whom had traveled many miles northward to the Ohio River from points far to the south. But perhaps the most famous escapee was a slave named Eliza. Eliza's master lived in a town not far downriver from Ripley. She had several children, who were also slaves on the same farm, and her youngest was just a toddler. One cold day in February of 1838, she overheard her master's wife dealing with a slave trader to sell her baby away from her the very next day, and she knew she had to act.
21: I don't know how, child, but I's got to save you.
3: I's got to get to the other side of the river up by Ripley Way. They say folks is there, up on the hill, that will help us.
4: That very night, Eliza headed through the woods with her little one. She knew that as soon as she was missed, the slave hunters and their dogs would be hot on her trail. So putting as much distance behind her as she could, she plunged through the brush and trees. Finally, as she neared the river, she came to the cabin of a kindly old white man who took her in and fed her.
21: I know it's not much, but...
3: I be thanking you for me and my child. We got to get across the river. The missus, she gonna sell my child. I heard her say so. I's trying to get to Canada, but I's coming back.
21: Coming back?
3: I's got more chillin', and I's coming back to get them just as soon as this one's safe. But I got to get over the river tonight.
21: There's no way across the river tonight. The ice has been thawing for 2-3 days. You'll fall right through and drown.
3: Oh, no! No, the hounds!
21: Yes, I hear them too.
3: They be tracking me already. They coming! They coming! I got to go! I got to go!
21: But you can't.
3: I be thanking you, but I gotta run now to the river.
21: There's no way. No boat can get across.
3: I be running across that river or I die trying.
21: Here's a shawl. Wrap your baby.
3: Thank you, sir.
21: And now to the door.
3: Oh, no, they must be here.
21: Come with me. Quickly, to the fence.
3: The river. The river is this way?
21: Right through that clearing. Here, let me pull this fence rail off. There. Now, when you get to the river, put this under your arms crosswise. If you fall through the ice, it might keep you from drowning. Now go. Go!
4: Eliza ran to the river with the slave hunters almost at her heels. She charged onto the edge of the thin ice and almost immediately broke through, the water coming nearly to her knees. She sloshed her way back up onto the ice and ran, and then...
3: Oh! Oh! I've been broken through! The ice is full of holes! I'm so cold! But thank you, Lord! This rail has saved us!
4: Somehow, by tossing her shawl-wrapped bundle onto the ice ahead, she saved her baby from going under. Valiantly, she struggled, pulling herself back onto the ice, and then began running again. Running, and then...
3: Oh, Lord! Save us! We's in the river again!
4: Once more, the rail had saved her from drowning. Eliza tossed her child ahead on the ice, struggled out of the water, grabbed the shawl-wrapped bundle, and kept running, not knowing if the slavers were behind her, but fearing to take even a second to look back. Little did she know that someone on the Ohio shore had already heard her coming. The slave catcher, Chancey Shaw.
22: Ha! I hear somebody coming across the river. I'll just keep hidden, and soon I'll have me a runaway slave. It's as good as money in the bank.
4: And as soon as Eliza, sopping wet, nearly stiff with cold, and carrying her ice-encrusted bundle, stumbled onto the Ohio bank, a hand reached out of the shadows and grabbed her arm.
22: Aha! I've got you now.
3: No!
22: What you got there?
3: He's my child. My baby.
22: Your child? You came across that melting ice with your baby? I heard you. You fell in.
3: Yes, sir. And my child... He's so cold.
22: Well, any woman who crossed that river carrying her baby has won her freedom. Here, let's get this frozen shawl off your baby. There. And now?
4: Accounts vary as to what exactly happened next. Some say that Lowry Rankin happened by and Chancey Shaw turned Eliza over to him. Some say it was Chancey himself who took the woman to the steps leading the way to the top of Liberty Hill, and that he pointed her to the light burning in the window above. But however it happened, Eliza was soon in front of the fireplace in the Rankin living room, swathed in Jean Rankin's offering of warm, dry clothes. By this time, it was Calvin and his younger brother John who conducted the runaways to the next station, and they were quickly

0: Wow, Uncle John, what an adventure, and what a family.
1: For sure, Aunt Nikki. And as far as anyone knows, not one runaway slave that came under the care of the Rankin family was ever caught by slave hunters.
0: That's truly amazing.
1: It sure is. Not many people can claim to have a 100% success rate.
0: Speaking of success, in her story, Aunt Carol said that Eliza was the most famous of all the runaways. Do you know why?
1: Yes, I do. It was Eliza's experience that became the centerpiece of the book Uncle Tom's Cabin, written by Harriet Beecher Stowe. Her book helped people understand just how terrible slavery was.
0: Oh, yes. I've certainly heard about Uncle Tom's Cabin. It's quite a well-known book.
1: Yes, it is. In fact, when Abraham Lincoln once met Harriet Beecher Stowe, he reportedly said, "So you're the little woman who wrote the book that started this great war."
0: I guess we just never know how much the things we say or the things we do influence those around us.
1: So true. As we were talking about earlier, we humans have the amazing capacity to learn from others' experiences.
0: Mm-hmm. And it's good to remember that people are looking at what we do and learning from us, just as we are observing and learning from other people, both those living as well as those from the pages of history.
1: Like all those brave folks who risked their lives for the Underground Railroad to make America a better place for all people.
0: And just like them, you and I want to make the world a better place.
1: You took the words right out of my mouth, Aunt Nikki.
0: That's because I know that you're as passionate about your Story Hours ministry as I am, Uncle John.
1: No doubt about it. I'm thrilled to have the opportunity of sharing our stories with boys and girls around the world.
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0: So even though our time is up for today, we look forward to hearing from you soon.
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Greetings, this is Jacob Jensen, pastor of Stronghold Baptist Church in Pinon, Arizona. 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

0: Well, you say, Pastor, is it hopeless and helpless? Of course not. That's why Jesus came. Put Hebrews chapter 2 and verse 14 down. For as much then as the children, talking about us, the children of God, are partakers of flesh and blood, He, Jesus, also Himself, took part of the same. Jesus became flesh and blood. Why? That through death He might destroy him that had the power of death, the devil. Jesus came to this earth to die in my place, in your place, and through His death destroy him who had the power of death, the devil. When Jesus Christ was on the cross, hell had a holiday. They said, He is finished. But He wasn't finished. Satan was finished.
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The church building is located on Highway 264 next to the Arizona Department of Transportation Yard. 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

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This is Pastor Andy Magnarella at Bethel Baptist Church in Picotsmovie, Arizona, on the Hopi Reservation. 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

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If you are in the Rhema, Pine Hill, or Zuni Pueblo area, I would like to invite you to Mount Calvary Baptist Church. We are a church that has a heart to see everyone come to know Jesus as their Savior and live a victorious life in Christ. We are located just 2 miles south of Highway 53 on the road that goes to Pine Hill. We have Sunday school for all ages at 10 a.m., and the main service starts at 11 a.m. Our Wednesday evening Bible study and prayer meeting is at 6 p.m. Thank you for listening to Native Bible Radio and KOFJ 88.1 FM, and keep on following Jesus.

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This is Pastor David Muncy Weiss from Chambers Baptist Church here in Chambers, Arizona. 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

0: Greetings, this is Jacob Jensen, pastor of Stronghold Baptist Church in Pinon, Arizona. Thank you for listening to Native Bible Radio. 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

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The church building is located on Highway 264 next to the Arizona Department of Transportation Yard. 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

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This is Pastor Andy Magnarella at Bethel Baptist Church in Pecotes-Movie, Arizona on the Hopi Reservation. 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Thank you very much.

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Psalm 145, verse 4, one generation shall praise thy works to another and shall declare thy mighty acts. Hello, friends. 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

0: 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If you are in the Rhema, Pine Hill, or Zuniga Pueblo area, I would like to invite you to Mount Calvary Baptist Church. We are a church that has a heart to see everyone come to know Jesus as their Savior and live a victorious life in Christ. We are located just 2 miles south of Highway 53 on the road that goes to Pine Hill. We have Sunday school for all ages at 10 a.m., and the main service starts at 11 a.m. Our Wednesday evening Bible study and prayer meeting is at 6 p.m. Thank you for listening to Native Bible Radio and KOFJ 88.1 FM, and keep on following Jesus.
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1: Oh, you're in for it now, Ed. 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I really do.
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0: Tip Lewis and his lamp on the next Lamplighter Theater.

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The church building is located on Highway 264 next to the Arizona Department of Transportation Yard. We have services on Sunday morning starting at 10 a.m. and then on Sunday evening at 6 p.m. We'd also like to invite you to our Wednesday night prayer meeting and Bible study at 7 p.m. We look forward to your visit. 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

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This is Pastor David Muncy Weiss from Chambers Baptist Church here in Chambers, Arizona. 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
1: May 28th, Looking for Love. Love is the hardest element in our life to define, yet it is the most precious necessity. Love is a deep-seated feeling, a beautiful and mysterious chemistry that two people can have for one another. But it is not uncontrollable. Love is a choice that reveals itself through many selfless and often tough actions. Still, it goes beyond a set of behaviors. Love drives our most meaningful relationships and validates our existence. Without it, our lives are empty at best. Today, we'll hear from a woman whose purpose in life was to find love, to acquire this powerful ingredient that was missing in her life. She's here to share her true story, beginning with the relationship she had with her mother on this Unshackled Daily Devotional.
2: I'm Carol Purcell, and she left me with foster parents the first 8 years of my life while she worked as a model in New York. After she took me home, she abused me verbally and physically, beating me with wooden coat hangers till they broke. I dropped out of college to marry my first husband, who was more abusive than my mother. He tried to choke me while I was pregnant with our second son, so I left him. I worked two jobs to support my sons, one of whom had medical bills I couldn't pay. I had to put my boys in an orphan home. My second husband was wealthy and adopted my boys. Then we had a son of our own, but my husband was so violent I had a nervous breakdown. Divorce saved my sanity, but again, my mother blamed me. My third marriage lasted 18 months and left me with bleeding ulcers. My fourth husband owned a bar, but was very good to me and my sons. By then, they were teenagers, giving me problems. Then my middle son gave his life to Christ and was so changed that I too prayed for salvation. Then my husband was saved, and we sold that bar. Today I have a radio ministry reaching others with the truth of God's love and grace. Before she died, my mother also prayed to receive Christ.
1: The Apostle John writes in 1 John chapter 4, verse 9, "In this was manifested the love of God toward us, because that God sent His only begotten Son into the world, that we might live through Him." Friend, the sad truth is that many of us, through excruciating circumstances, have been denied the love we needed most. But let me remind you that in Jesus, you now possess a love that's even more complete and steadfast than any

earthly love you could receive. Unlike our transactional love, God's love has already been completed. It was fully offered to you at the cross. Nothing has been withheld. And you did not earn it, so you can do nothing to lose it, and nothing to gain any more of it. You are loved. Will you rest in this truth today? 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

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This is Pastor Andy Magnarella at Bethel Baptist Church in Pecotes-Movi, Arizona, on the Hopi Reservation. 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We also have a website, bbctkd.com. And you're welcome to find us there for sermons and to reach out with prayer requests. Thank you very much.

Hello, this is Stacy Shiflett. Welcome to another episode of the Stacy Shiflett Podcast. Today, I want to talk about a subject that is one of my favorite subjects of all time, and that is the subject of world evangelism and missions. I want to take the opportunity today to just challenge you as a Christian, as a child of God, to once again take a fresh glimpse of the need around the world for missionaries and a fresh glimpse at maybe what you can do to make a difference. This past Sunday at Calvary Baptist Church in Dundalk, Maryland, where I have the privilege to pastor, I preached a message that dealt with John chapter 17 and the prayer that Jesus prayed in the upper room. One of the things that I brought out was that in those 25 verses, Jesus referred to the world no less than 19 times. In one of those verses, he was praying for those of us that would be saved later and that we might convince the world that Jesus was indeed the Son of God. As I think about our responsibility and our role in world evangelism, I'm reminded of how important and urgent the need is. Many of you that are familiar with me and my family and our testimony and our ministry, you may know this, but I had the privilege of growing up in a missionary's home in the 80s. My parents, my dad, Ron Shiflett, surrendered to world missions in the early 80s. We were members of Tabernacle Baptist Church in Greenville, South Carolina. Dr. Harold Seitler was our pastor, and that church had an amazing missions outreach. I think at the time they supported about 400 missionaries around the world. There were a number of missionaries that had surrendered to preach and surrendered to the mission field and were sent out of Tabernacle Baptist Church in Greenville, South Carolina, there in the early 80s, graduated from the Bible College or whatever. And as a child, we had a number of missionaries come through presenting their works. And back in those days, they would show their slides. Missionaries don't use slide projectors anymore, but we all remember the missionaries showing their slides back in the day. And I remember as a young man, the impact and influence that missionaries had on my life, even in the late 70s when my dad pastored in South Georgia. We would have missionaries come through and present their work. And goodness, that was 40 years ago now. And I still remember the names of some of those missionaries. And I remember what they looked like. And I remember them presenting their work. And I remember their messages and thinking how amazing it was that they were willing to leave everything behind and go to some country halfway around the world to tell somebody about the Lord. So missions has always been a part of my life just as a church member and growing up in missions-hearted and missions-minded churches. But then in the 80s, the early 80s, I'll never forget the day that my mom and dad surrendered to world missions. We were actually up in Chattanooga, Tennessee, visiting my aunt and uncle and cousins, and went to church with them that Sunday morning. And there was a missionary there that was home on furlough, I believe it was, from Alaska. He was either on deputation or on furlough. I can't remember which, but he presented his work and preached during the Sunday school hour. It was in that service that my mom and dad surrendered to missions. And just a few weeks later, the Lord, through a series of events, directed my dad to the Samoan Islands in the South Pacific. And I never forget dad putting together a slide presentation and building a display board. And we announced our call to go to the Samoan Islands down deep in the South Pacific. It's a little speck on the map. If you go and look for it, you have to look for it. It's there, but it's not a big country. Little small islands there broke up into the American Samoa and the Western Samoa group of islands. And make a long story short, my parents started the deputation trail, presenting the work around the country. And we traveled around in a little T-1000 Pontiac, me and my sister and my brother and my mom and dad. And we had a cargo carrier on the top of that little hatchback. And we would travel the roads, and our family would sing, dad would preach and show his slides. And in about 18 months, our family raised their support and
We left to go to the islands of Samoa. I'll never forget, first time we ever flew was we flew to Samoa, flew from the East Coast out to California, from California over to Hawaii, and from Hawaii down to the island of Tutuila in the Samoan Islands, the village of Pongo Pongo. And we had the privilege of serving there for about 2.5 years. And then we ended up relocating up to the Hawaiian Islands, and my parents were missionaries there on up into my teen years. And that had a huge impact on my life. And much of my life was spent in missions between deputation, furlough, and the years that we spent on the field. My my young Christian life and my early days were greatly shaped and molded by missionary work, being a missionary's kid, helping my dad, soul winning, knocking doors, and being a part of the discipleship classes and all those things. And as I grew older, I was able to participate in the leading of the singing and leading the music, playing the piano, things of that nature when we were there in the Hawaiian Islands. And you know, I never thought that God would call me to the mission field. I never thought, even as a missionary's kid and being in missions, I never felt like that's what God had for me to do. But in 93, God called me to preach and begin to prepare for the ministry. A few years later, started Bible college after I got married. And it was during the years of Bible college and through a series of events that I won't get into right now that God began to lay upon my heart the country of South Africa. And I remember praying about that and thinking about that while I was in Bible college. And to make a long story short, when we finished up our Bible college in January of 2000, I really felt that God was nudging and pushing us in that direction. And so I took a survey trip. My wife was not able to travel with me. We had just had our third child, Stuart, and she wasn't able to travel. But me and one of my best friends flew over to visit some folks we knew that were serving in the country of South Africa. And I don't know how to explain it. I've told this story several times. I don't know how to explain it. But when the plane landed in Johannesburg, South Africa at the airport, I looked out the window and I saw that brown grass blowing in the wind. Somehow, some way, the Holy Spirit spoke to my heart and said, "This is where I want you." I knew it before we ever got off the plane. We ended up spending about 10 days there between the missionary that I knew in the city of Johannesburg and another missionary that was laboring out in the northwestern region of the country. We traveled between those two places and passed out tracts and preached and interacted with the people. And God put a burden on my heart that I cannot even begin to explain. And I came back home and set my wife down on the couch and told her, I said, "I believe God's calling us to the field of Africa to be missionaries." Little did I know, God had been working in her heart during that time as well. And we cried and we wept and we went and told my pastor, which happened to be her dad. It was my father-in-law. We sat down with him and told him what we felt like God was leading us to do. We stood up in the church and announced to the church that we were surrendering to go to the mission field. And then for the second time in my life, started the deputation process. And God began to work and God began to move. And it would take hours to tell you the stories of how God supernaturally intervened on our behalf as we began to raise our support to go to the country of South Africa. I wasn't sure what city in the country God wanted us to go to. It's a large country, covers an enormous amount of ground, it's a huge country the size of Georgia and Texas and a few other countries states thrown in there. The country of South Africa is huge. And at that time, the population was somewhere around 45 million people, I believe it was. And we just needed specific directions about where to go, where to start. And at that time in 2000, there wasn't a whole lot on the internet about South Africa. There wasn't a lot of information available. I remember going down to the bookstore, Barnes and Noble, and looking through their travel section. And we bought a book, a travel book of South Africa. I still have that book today. And in the back of that book was a huge
fold-out map that was just, I mean, it was huge. And I remember taking that map and some thumbtacks and sticking that to the wall of our living room. And I would stand there and look at all those cities, and most of them I couldn't pronounce the names of them. Most of them I couldn't even begin to know anything about them. There was nothing on the internet. This was 22 years ago almost, and very little on the internet at that time. Not hardly anybody had websites. We've come so far as far as that technology is concerned. But I remember standing there looking at that map and praying, asking God to lead and guide and direct. And we started deputation, and God began to bring our support in. And maybe one of these days I'll tell some stories about the details of how God supernaturally intervened. I was working for myself, had a construction company at that time, had five crews working, doing carpentry and trim and siding. And we just stepped out by faith, literally just a few weeks into deputation. I just shut my business down and sold my truck and put a house up for sale. And we started raising support, and God worked in a miraculous way. And within about 10 months, we had 100% of our support. And God allowed us to leave and go to the field literally a year to the day after we started deputation. We started March the 12th of 2000, which was a Sunday. And we left on Monday, March the 12th, 2001, fully supported and headed to the country that God had called us to. And though I had grown up on the mission field, though I grew up with a better than average, obviously, understanding of missions and church planting, never before had I felt so overwhelmed as I was when I landed in South Africa with my wife and my three children. Two of them were still in diapers, just babies at the time. And through God's leadership and prayer, we ended up in the city of Bloemfontein, right in the middle of the Free State Province. It's about 4.5 hours below Johannesburg and about 8 or 9 hours north of Cape Town on the bottom tip of the country. And God led us to that city of about 1 million people. There was not another independent Baptist missionary or church within about a 4.5 hour radius of our church. And so we were literally doing pioneer work and missionary work, and God blessed us there. And some of the most fruitful, some of the most rewarding, some of the most blessed days of our ministry was spent in the 5.5 years that we served as missionaries there in the country of South Africa. And later God brought us off the field to pastor once again here in the United States. And pastored in South Carolina for 8 years. And now we've been here in the Baltimore area for 6.5 years. And I tell you, I've never had a greater burden for missions than I've got right now. And this week, our church is hosting our annual missions conference. It is the biggest, it is the most elaborate, most exciting, most expensive event that we put on in the year here at our church. We have a lot of events, you know, men's events and ladies events, and we have, you know, all the summer camps and youth camps and all those things, youth conferences. But our missions conference, the week that we emphasize missions, is the biggest event of the year, and we do that on purpose. I am a second generation missionary, and I have a heart for the world. If you could visit my office and see, I have the flags of every country that God's ever let me visit here in my office. And I've got souvenirs and reminders and things that I've bought and people have given me that reminds me of all the countries that God has let me go to and visit and preach and hold conferences and preach on missions and preach to young people and do evangelistic meetings and soul winning outreach and be an encouragement to national pastors and missionaries. And God's let me go to places like Brazil and Mexico and India. I've been able to go over to the Philippines and countries like Mongolia and Myanmar and China and Ghana, West Africa. And I've been to the country of Israel. And been to the UK, over to England. I was able to go to the country of Lesotho when I was serving there in South Africa.
course, I lived in the country of Samoa and in the Hawaiian Islands. And so God's allowed me to be able to just travel all over the world and visit missionaries and be a blessing and encouragement. And here at Calvary Baptist Church, we have such a love for missionaries that we actually have an open door policy. Any missionary of like precious faith that believes like we believe and holds to the fundamentals that we hold to, if they're in the area, they'll call me. They'll call the church and we'll say, why don't you just drop in anytime? They're sometimes a bit confused by that. They're used to having to schedule meetings. But we tell them, if you're in the area, you drop in and we'll let you present your work. It don't matter if it's a Sunday morning, a Sunday night, or a Wednesday night. Our church wants to hear what God's called you to do. As a matter of fact, the only missionaries that we schedule are those that we book for our annual missions conference. We do book those in advance, but otherwise missionaries just drop in and we're always honored when we look up and see a missionary family walking in the door and we let them set up their table and pass out their prayer cards. And we get them up on the platform and let them share with our church what God's called them to do. And if they sing, we let them sing. And we try to take care of them and love on them and make sure they have a place to stay and meals and food. And our hearts here at Calvary Baptist Church are tender and sensitive towards world missions. And I just wanted today to take a few minutes and talk about world missions and talk about the fact that there are missionaries on deputation many times for years trying to raise their support to get to the field that God's called them to. And I want to challenge our churches, challenge our pastors, challenge Christians and church members around the country to search your heart and ask God if there's not something more that you can do for missions and missionaries. Here at Calvary Baptist Church, we practice what we call faith promise missions, where people pledge by faith to give an X amount of dollars per week or per month or every 2 weeks or whatever the case might be, above their tithes, above their normal tithes and offerings, just something that they set aside to do. And we've watched the annual missions budget here at Calvary Baptist Church grow to up over $200,000 a year now, pledged and promised by God's people to give just to world missions and to make sure missionaries have the funds that they need to get to the field God's called them to, where they can do the work of getting the gospel around the world. There are still millions of people around the world that still do not have a clear presentation of the gospel. And I remember back when we were in missions there, we got to South Africa. As I said earlier, websites and things of that nature was a relatively new concept. But I really had a desire to let folks back home that supported us know where we were at, what we were doing. And so I learned all the way back years ago how to build websites. Of course, the learning curve was straight up. Nobody that I knew had a website, so I didn't have anybody to call, reach out to. But I learned how to sit on a computer and build a web page and build a website. And I'll never forget when we were in the process of starting that, I was like, man, I need a domain name. I need a name. And I didn't really want to use our family name as much as I did just a concept that would grip people's hearts. And so back in 2000, I think it was two, maybe, I started our family website and I was able to secure the domain name untoldmillions.com, untold-millions.com. And was able to secure that domain name and build our website. And over the months and years, I learned a little bit about how to do it and make it nicer. When I first started out, it was pretty basic, pretty simple. And I remember it had a lot of the animated clip art and things of that nature on there. But over time, I was able to learn how to make it look nice and professional. And one of the things that we had on our website was a photo gallery. People could go and look at our pictures of our ministry. This was back before social media. This was before Facebook and Twitter and Instagram and all those things. And so I would sit down and build a page of nothing but just pictures of our work there and upload it. And more people discovered our website. And it was amazing because even back then, 2002, 2003, 2004, looking back now, God really used that website to be a blessing to people. And I remember going and looking at the statistics, and it was nothing for us to have 400, 500, 600 hits a day.
on our website, people looking at those pictures and seeing what God was doing in Africa. And we had a lot of churches that took us on for support just by looking at our pictures, churches that we never got to go to, churches we never went, actually presented our work, but those pastors, those people would see those pictures of what God was doing in Africa, and they'd say, we want to be a part of this. And they would take us on for support. And we literally picked up a good number of churches, new churches and families that took us on through that website. And now I look at all the technology that we have today, and you fast forward 20 years later. And just on a personal note, this very week, my daughter, Marissa, and her husband, Nathan Patton, they are starting their deputation this week, and they will be presenting their work this coming Sunday morning at our church and showing their presentation, which they've just finished. They've got their prayer cards, and they've been praying, seeking God's face for a number of years. Brother Nathan graduated from Bible college with a bachelor's in missions. And of course, my daughter grew up on the mission field, growing up in my house and growing up under my preaching. She had a heart for missions, and God has called them to the Philippines. And Nathan's been over there three or four times, I believe. Started going back when he was in high school. And several times he was able to go over there and visit missionaries. And my daughter and I took a trip to the Philippines several years ago, back when before her and Nathan got married. And I wanted her to see the Philippines and see it so she could have a burden for the same country that God had burdened Nathan for. And of course, they got married, and they've been married now for a couple years, and expecting our first grandchild. Their first baby is due here in about 10 weeks, but they will be starting deputation starting this week. And I was pleasantly surprised and just blessed and overwhelmed when Nathan gave me their new prayer card. And I looked down and saw that they were able to secure the domain name untold-millions.com, the very same domain website address that we had in Africa. Now Nathan and Marissa have that domain name, and you can go to their website, untold-millions.com, and find out more about what God's called them to do and read their testimonies. But they're just starting out on deputation, and we're so proud of them and so thankful for them and what God's doing. Now, I'm a second-generation missionary. Marissa will be a third-generation missionary. And so, you know, this week, missions has really been on our heart. We've been planning the meals and all of the things that we do for our missionaries. I just thought, you know, I'm a couple weeks overdue on a podcast. I want to talk about world missions today and just challenge every person to think about giving more, doing more, pray about going. Maybe one of these days I'll do a segment or episode on missions trips and just all of the things about taking a missions trip that is absolutely life-changing. I've been surprised, really, at how many missionaries that I've talked to that said, we beg people to come and see us, and we can't get anybody to come visit. We can't get anybody to put together a little group, whether it be a pastor and his wife and a couple of church members or a youth group, to take the initiative, raise the money, and take a trip and go visit missionaries. I've been really also amazed at how many pastors have never taken a missions trip. Now, years ago, it cost a small fortune to fly and to go overseas, but I'm telling you, it's cheaper now than it's ever been. I go to countries like Myanmar and Mongolia and the Philippines. You can fly to the Philippines. If you'll look and get a good price on your tickets, you can fly to the Philippines round trip for $700, $800, $900, $1,200. That's halfway around the world. And you can stay over there. The hotels are very affordable. I mean, motel rooms overseas are $30, $40, $50 a night at the most, and food is reasonable. And you can go over there and spend 4, 5, 6, 7, 8 days visiting a missionary and being a blessing in their church and go out and pass out tracts and hold special services. And you can do it for $1,000, $1,500. I mean, it's amazing how affordable it is. If you'll plan your trip, just say $2,000. What's $2,000 to take a missions trip that will have everlasting rewards and be a blessing to a missionary and their family and the nationals that are there, national pastors and their families, and come back with a burning passion for souls and share that with your people, share that with your church. Every year I take a missions trip
Last year, I went to Myanmar in February, right before COVID. In fact, they were taking temperatures at the airport when we went through Singapore. And we was there in Myanmar. That's a little country wedged right up between India and China. I was there and was able to go to some remote villages. When I say remote, I mean it was on the backside of nowhere. Little villages, and preach the gospel in places where I doubt very seriously they've ever had any, and if any, much gospel witness and gospel preaching. You want to talk about something that's fulfilling. You want to talk about something that will give you a song in your heart and a spring in your step. And that is knowing that you're in a village or in a city, in a town, passing out gospel tracts, preaching the gospel, being a witness in a place where they've probably never seen a missionary. And so one of the things that I was hoping would be a byproduct of the episode today is maybe encourage you to take a missions trip, pray for your missionaries, read their prayer letters, and ask God what he would have you to do. I make a statement sometimes from the pulpit that some people spend more money on pet food than they do on missions. And that's a sad fact. In fact, I used to have the numbers. I don't have them now. I used to have a piece of paper in my Bible. Somebody took the time to give the statistics of how much money is spent in the United States every year on entertainment, how much is spent on movies, how much is spent on eating out, how much is spent on pet food, how much is spent every year in America on chewing gum, and then compare that to how much is spent every year in America on world missions, and it is absolutely shocking. People spend more money on Coca-Cola, canned drinks, spend more money on cigarettes, spend more money on their cable bill every month than they do on world evangelism. And so I'm hoping and praying that today God would stir your heart. One of the last things Jesus said before his feet left the Mount of Olives and he ascended up to heaven was go into all the world and preach the gospel to every creature. The apostle Paul said, how shall they believe on him in whom they've not heard? And how shall they hear without a preacher? And how shall they preach except they be sent? The Bible says that faith cometh by hearing and hearing by the word of God. And we hold in our hands the key to eternal life, the gospel, the word of God. And it is our duty and it is our responsibility to get the gospel around the world. And that means we all ought to be thinking outside the box. What can I do? How can I have a greater role, a greater influence, a greater impact? As church members, what can I do? As pastors, what can we do? I've been amazed at the missionaries that have said to me that during this past year with COVID, how that most of them, their deputation came to a screeching halt. They were completely unable to raise support. And I thought, why didn't pastors, many of them maybe did, I know we did, but why didn't pastors think outside the box and let missionaries present their work to their church via Skype or Zoom through the technology that we had today, FaceTime? We actually have a missionary that is going to be presenting his work this coming Sunday night to close out our missions conference. And he's out working with the American Indians out in the Midwest or the Western states. And they're not able to be here. Logistically, it would be expensive and nearly impossible to get them here. There's no need to get them here. They can fire up their computer, their laptop, and they can share their work with our church over the technology that we have today. And they don't have to leave their living room, and our people will be able to see them and hear them. And I tell you, I just encourage pastors, think outside the box and let missionaries come. Maybe you ought to pray about having an open door policy. And we can't take on every missionary that comes to our church, but we can let them share their work, pass out prayer cards. We can give them a love offering and give them a place to stay and feed them and be an encouragement to them. And then who knows, God might let us take them on. And God's allowed us to be a blessing and encouragement to many missionaries with the open door policy. So maybe you pastors could think about that. And I want to be a blessing to you today as a second generation missionary who grew up on the field, raised my family on the field. And now I've got a daughter and a son-in-law and soon to be grandchild that'll be going to the field, heavily invested in world missions. And want to keep it in front of our people here at Calvary Baptist Church as often and as much as possible.
But the world needs Jesus. Those of us that have the truth and have the gospel have an obligation. Paul said, I'm a debtor. And we are all debtors to make sure we get the gospel around the world. If you haven't already followed us on social media, I have a Facebook page. I invite you to come follow us there so you can be notified when we put out a podcast. We have a YouTube channel. Go and subscribe to that. Our church has one as well. You can find us, Calvary Baptist Church, Dundalk, Maryland. If you're in the Baltimore area or within driving distance, we invite you to come be a part of one of our services. God's blessed us. We've got folks driving from Virginia, Pennsylvania, Delaware, all over the state of Maryland, being a part of our services here at Calvary Baptist Church. You just got to come experience for yourself what God's doing. Thanks for tuning in today. We hope the podcast was a blessing to you. Until next time, may the Lord richly bless you.

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1: This morning, open your Bibles again to the Old Testament book of Esther, chapter 8, verse number 6, as Dr. Hawthorne returns our thoughts to the truth of God's Word. Esther, chapter 8, verse number 6. Yat-eh, Dr. Hawthorne.
2: 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The Middle Persia, the Nebinat be Washington Lini, Ahot Ego, Be Hazani Hak Ije Adayi La, A Koko, Be it the Tilgi, the Dito Lith, Isham, Jo, Tidat Art, Ahot Dol, Tin, Hot Dol, Need, Eot A, Be Hazani Hak Ije Aliya. 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De yena yod e. Ye hat zi. Out eo ye has ago at e. A kohai achilne. 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

The 13 most notorious villains of the Bible. We're talking about Pharaoh this week. Pharaoh's sin was stubbornness and self-will. He believed that he could win a battle of the wills, a contest of the wills against Almighty God. He believed if he would just endure enough judgment, harden his heart, exert his stubbornness, defy God's prophet, and determine to get his way, that somehow he was going to win and God was going to lose. Folks, don't think that that is not the attitude of many Christians today. Check your heart. Check your heart. Pharaoh refused to recognize God as his supreme authority. Who is the Lord that I should obey his voice and let Israel go? Pharaoh developed a dangerous habit of hardening his heart against the commands of God. We've looked at these things. Pharaoh became guilty of the horrible sin of stubbornness. The horrible sin of stubbornness. Study it out in the Bible. Pharaoh ignored the reproofs and warnings of God. God sent 10 plagues, 10 judgments came upon Israel and their leader. And yet Pharaoh continued to harden his heart. Don't ignore when God is trying to get your attention. Proverbs 29:1, he that being often reproved hardeneth his neck shall suddenly be destroyed, and that without remedy. To me, that verse speaks, first of all, of the mercy of God. He that being often reproved. God's not sitting up in heaven waiting for you to make one mistake so he can hit the lightning bolt button. God's very patient with us, but he will reprove us. And many times he will reprove us often. But be careful. Be careful. Don't mistake God's patience and mercy for his unwillingness to chastise his children. Number 5, Pharaoh thought that instead of just surrendering to what God wanted, he could win the battle of wills with God through compromise. You know the story. There were 4 compromises that Pharaoh offered to Moses. He said, first of all, you can sacrifice to your God, but do it here in Egypt. Then secondly, he said, you can sacrifice to God, but don't go very far. And then he said, you can sacrifice to God, but who's going to go exactly? Why don't you leave your children? Why don't you leave your little ones here? Then Pharaoh said, go serve the Lord, only let your flocks and your herds be left behind. Your little ones can go with you, but leave all of your things here. I think Christians are still offering to God those same compromises. I'll serve God, but I want to do it where and when I choose to do it. I'll serve God, but I don't want to be separated from the world. I want to do it in Egypt. I'll serve God, but I'm not going to expect my wife and children to. I'll serve God, but I'm not going to surrender when it comes to my material possessions. You know, God is not interested in compromising with you. He's interested in you simply obeying what he said to do. You don't strike a deal with God. Come on, you need to hear this. You don't strike a deal with God. We need to stop trying to negotiate with God. And how about we just obey God? What was the cost of Pharaoh's faulty philosophy? Well, let me finish this week by reading the 4 results. Number 1, Pharaoh caused the children of Israel unfair suffering. Stubbornness hurts the people of God. Number 2, Pharaoh caused the Egyptians unfair suffering. Stubbornness hurts those that are closest to you. Number 3, Pharaoh caused the death of the firstborn of every Egyptian family, including his own. Stubbornness can cost the very lives of those that you love. Number 4, Pharaoh caused the death of the Egyptian army. Why, preacher? Hardened his heart. Stubbornness, self-will. I'm going to win a battle of wills against Almighty God. That's what he thought. How foolish. How foolish. Well, let's ponder these truths this weekend. Until Monday, let's continue to look for that blessed hope and the glorious appearing of the great God and our Savior, Jesus Christ.

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0: of a proverb. All scripture portions are from the King James Version of the Bible. And now, today's proverb. Today's Light for Your Pathway comes from Proverbs chapter 4. Hear, ye children, the instruction of a father, and attend to no understanding. For I give you good doctrine, forsake ye not my law. For I was my father's son, tender and only beloved in the sight of my mother. He taught me also, and said unto me, Let thine heart retain my words, keep my commandments, and live. Get wisdom, get understanding, forget it not, neither decline from the words of my mouth. Forsake her not, and she shall preserve thee. Love her, and she shall keep thee. Wisdom is the principal thing, therefore get wisdom, and with all thy getting get understanding. Exalt her, and she shall promote thee. She shall bring thee to honor when thou dost embrace her. She shall give to thine head an ornament of grace. A crown of glory shall she deliver to thee. Hear, O my son, and receive my sayings, and the years of thy life shall be many. I have taught thee in the way of wisdom. I have led thee in right paths. When thou goest, thy steps shall not be straightened, and when thou runnest, thou shalt not stumble. Take fast hold of instruction, let her not go, keep her, for she is thy life. Enter not into the path of the wicked, and go not in the way of evil men. Avoid it, pass not by it, turn from it, and pass away. For they sleep not, except they have done mischief, and their sleep is taken away, unless they cause some to fall. For they eat the bread of wickedness, and drink the wine of violence. But the path of the just is as the shining light that shineth more and more unto the perfect day. The way of the wicked is as darkness, they know not at what they stumble. My son, attend to my words, incline thine ear unto my sayings. Let them not depart from thine eyes, keep them in the midst of thine heart. For they are life unto those that find them, and health to all their flesh. Keep thy heart with all diligence, for out of it are the issues of life. Put away from thee a froward mouth, and perverse lips put far from thee. Let thine eyes look right on, and thine eyelids look straight before thee. Ponder the path of thy feet, and let all thy ways be established. Turn not to the right hand nor to the left. Remove thy foot from evil. We trust that the power of God's Word on today's edition of Light for Your Pathway was a blessing. Tune in again to Light for Your Pathway.
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Psalm 145, verse 4, one generation shall praise thy works to another and shall declare thy mighty acts. 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

0: This is the More Sure Word Broadcast, a biblical preaching outreach of Pastor Brent Logan from the Sweet Springs Baptist Church in Ardmore, Alabama. We are so glad you've joined us today. And now, let's listen in from the pulpit of Pastor Logan.
1: Chapter 17, verse number 1, "And after 6 days Jesus taketh Peter, James, and John, his brother, and bringeth them up into an high mountain apart, and was transfigured before them. And his face did shine as the sun, and his raiment was white as the light." Boy, his face, now look, God is being very specific about what this looks like. His face did shine at the sun, as the sun. He looks so glorious. It's like, you know how the Bible says that there's no need of any light in heaven? There's no sun in heaven. There's no stars or moon. There's no electricity. But it's a place of great light because the light of the glory of the Lamb of God makes everything shine. They get a glimpse of heaven's glory and heaven's light. Now that was always in Christ, but he didn't always let it out. And here God transfigures him and his face is shining like the sun and his raiment, his clothes is white as the light. I see here the glory of Jesus Christ. He's changed in the way he looks before people. Now the Bible tells us in Luke's gospel, Luke chapter 9, verse 29, that this happened while he was praying. The Bible says as he prayed, he was transfigured before them. That's a great truth in itself for us. Because what we're going to see here in just a moment, it's not really Jesus that needs to be transfigured. It's the disciples that need to be transfigured. They're the ones that need to be changed. You know, a great change will occur if we'll spend enough time with God. The Bible says as he prayed, he was transfigured before. That word transfigured. We hear a lot about trans today, don't we? Let me give you several of those words in the Bible. Transgression. Translation. He was translated that he should not see death. Here we find transfigured. Here's another word in the Bible, transformed. But every time God uses those words in the Bible, it's about changing somebody, but it's not changing a man to a woman or a woman to a man. It's changing people into the glory of God. God transforms us to make us like himself or translates us to be like his dear son. And I'd say all of us, oh, I got to watch how I say that. All of us need a transformation. All of us need to be changed into something different. But we need to be changed into the glory of God. We need to be changed in it to be like Jesus. And God's trying to work on it. I tell you what, if you're not praying, that's probably not going to happen. Jesus, as he prayed, he was transfigured before him. And his face is glowing and his raiment is shining. And they see the very glory of Jesus Christ. One of these days, if you're saved, that's what you're going to look like. You know what the Bible says that the Lord's trying to do in our lives is to change us from glory to glory into his image. And one of these days when we are like him, we'll be in his glory, we'll share in his glory. But he's trying to do some of that now. He's trying to change the way we think and the way we act and the way we live now. Why? So that the world can see the glory of Jesus. Instead of just seeing a plain old person walking around like every other person. I see the glory of Jesus here. Now keep reading. Something very amazing happens. Verse 3. "And behold, there appeared unto them Moses and Elias talking with Jesus." That's another spelling for the name of Elijah, of course, in the New Testament. So here you got Moses. All of a sudden, they're up there, and Jesus is transfigured before them. And all of a sudden, they see Moses and Elijah. And the Bible says Moses and Elijah start talking with him. They start having a conversation. But you see, Jesus, listen now, Jesus didn't take them up to that mountain for them to see Moses and Elijah. He took them up to that mountain to see his glory. But I can imagine how infatuated they are with Moses and Elijah. I mean, that's a big deal. I mean, you got to admit, that's a pretty big deal. And by the way, that shows you that people, after they die, they don't cease to exist. Do you remember when those Sadducees, they don't believe in the resurrection. They came to Jesus and they were tempting him and whatnot, questioning him. And they don't, you know, and Jesus said, let me ask you a question. Is God not the, didn't he say, I'm the God of Abraham, Isaac, and Jacob? And they said, absolutely. And he said, God is not the God of the dead. He's the God of the living. In other words, Abraham and Isaac were still alive. They just weren't in their physical bodies. You know, I sit in my office sometimes and I'm studying. I look over there. They've arranged my office and I got some of my family pictures there. And I'll gaze over there and I'll see my dad. You know what I'm glad about? I'm glad my dad's not gone. And one of these days, you know, we're all going to follow that path. But that doesn't mean we cease to exist. How many thousands of years had it been since Moses had been around? How long had it been since Elijah had walked the face of the earth? And now all of a sudden, Moses, which we know he died. Now that's a whole different story with Elijah. I think that these two are the two witnesses in Revelation, which are going to come back and they're going to die and they're going to be resurrected. And I believe all that. You say, well, how's Moses here? Well, you remember the archangel Michael and the devil fighting over the body of Moses? Wonder what all that's about. His body's right there. And what they're up there doing, they're talking with Jesus. Boy, wouldn't you have liked to have heard that conversation? Whew. And there are three guys there that are. And Moses is talking to, boy, what a conversation. And Jesus is talking with Moses. And Jesus is talking with Elijah. You know, those three had a lot in common. 40 days and 40 nights. I'm not going to get into all that. All that stuff's fascinating. But that's not what I want you to see in this text. So here you have these two witnesses up there, these two saints of God, and they're communicating with the Lord Jesus Christ, and they're talking back and forth as he's in his glory. And while they're having a conversation, look, let's just read it, verse 3. And behold, there appeared unto them Moses and Elias talking with him. Then answered Peter. Hey, Peter, ain't nobody talking to you. You know, you got to have some real brass to interrupt Moses and Elijah's conversation with Jesus. I remember years ago when I preached this, and I date myself on this. I understand that. I said, you know what this guy reminds me of? He interrupted Moses and Elijah and Jesus having a conversation in the glory. You'd think they'd just look back there and go, wow, and just be mesmerized. But not Peter. Peter is horseshack. Ooh, ooh, ooh. I got something to say. What is your problem? You know what I call this? I call this the idiot disciple. Only an idiot would be in the glory and want to interrupt Jesus while he's talking with Moses and Elijah. Who do you think you are? Do you think you have that much important things to say? Because does anybody not see that in the text? Then answered Peter and said unto Jesus, Lord, it's good for us to be here. Thank you, Peter. I appreciate that testimony. We're talking about the end of the world here, but we're glad you're happy you're here. I just had to say it. You know what the Bible says in the other two chapters that talk about this event in Mark chapter 9, verse 6? The Bible said he wist not what to say. He was so excited, he didn't know what to say. He just started saying stuff that didn't even make sense. You know what's a very good point of wisdom for us? If you don't know what to say, it'd probably be best not to just not say anything. That's called thinking before you speak. But not Peter. Peter don't even know what he's saying. The Bible said he wist not what to say. And then in Luke chapter 9, verse 33, it even goes farther. Luke says this, not knowing what he said. What a thing. Now, before we get on to Peter and say, what an idiot. He says stuff he doesn't know. You know what? That's us. You know how many things we say that we don't really know what we said? Maybe we said something offensive. Maybe we said something that hurt somebody. Maybe we said something God didn't want us to say. Maybe we said something that detracted from the testimony of Jesus Christ or the Word of God. And what he keeps on talking here, he says, Lord, it's good for us to be here. And then he says this, if thou wilt, let us make here three tabernacles, one for thee and one for Moses and one for Elias. This is the craziest thing I've ever heard. That's why he said he didn't know what he said. He said, Lord, this is great. It's great to be up here in the glory. Let's start a building program. Peter, who? You and James and John? You think Moses and Elijah are going to pitch in and help build this? He wants to build three tabernacles. How long did it take? How long has it taken us to build this tabernacle? He didn't want to just build one. He wants to build three. That's an idiot. You know, sometimes we come up with the most ridiculous ideas that are not in a million years in the mind of God. And this is not only a dumb thing to say or to suggest, it's actually a little blasphemous. Lord, let us build here three tabernacles. We're going to build one for Moses. It's going to be Moses' tabernacle. Because, man, this is great. Moses, you look wonderful. Man, you're not aged that bad. You look great, Moses. And we've got to build one for Elijah, the man that called fire down from heaven. Let's build him a church. And Lord, we'll build you one too. You see the lunacy of that? Moses doesn't need a tabernacle built for him. Elijah doesn't need a tabernacle built for him. And to be honest, Jesus doesn't need you to build him anything either, because he said, I'm going to build my church. I'm sure Peter's impressed with Moses and Elijah up there. He just wants to do something, but it's totally out of the will of God. It even goes without saying. He has interrupted everything and is saying stuff. It doesn't make sense. Now let's go back to our text. Verse 4, then answered Peter and said unto Jesus, Lord, it is good for us to be here. If thou wilt, let us make here three tabernacles, one for thee, and one for Moses, and one for Elias. Now watch the Bible. While he yet spake. In other words, he interrupts this conversation with Moses and Elijah and Jesus, and now he's going to be interrupted. God the Father has had enough of Peter's conversation. I mean, when God Almighty has to speak from heaven to shut you up, you need to be quiet. Look at the Bible. While he yet spake, behold, a bright cloud overshadowed them. And behold, a voice out of the cloud which said, this is my beloved Son, in whom I'm well pleased. Hear ye him. Hey, it'd be good, boys, if you'd quit talking and start listening.
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If you are in the Rhema, Pine Hill, or Zuni Pueblo area, I would like to invite you to Mount Calvary Baptist Church. We are a church that has a heart to see everyone come to know Jesus as their Savior and live a victorious life in Christ. We are located just 2 miles south of Highway 53 on the road that goes to Pine Hill. We have Sunday school for all ages at 10 a.m., and the main service starts at 11 a.m. Our Wednesday evening Bible study and prayer meeting is at 6 p.m. Thank you for listening to Native Bible Radio and KOFJ 88.1 FM, and keep on following Jesus.

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0: like father, like son. Well, usually that phrase is used in a negative way. More often than not, it points to how sons follow in their father's mistakes. And surprisingly, that's true even of the greatest men of faith in the Old Testament. Welcome to Through the Bible. As the Bible bus pulls up to Genesis 26, we're going to see how Abraham's sins were passed on to his son Isaac, proving, as Dr. J. Vernon McGee liked to say, that there's no generation gap when it comes to sin. I'm Steve Schwetz, your host, inviting you to climb aboard. And as you find your seat, Greg and I have got a few letters to share from our fellow listeners.
1: We do. And of course, it's just the last few days of letter month, which is something Dr. McGee started, and we've carried on a tradition every May and every December. We just say, would you take a minute and tell us your story? And we're so glad that listeners have. This first one is pretty exciting. I'd like you to read this.
0: Yeah, our first note comes from a listener who, in this case, didn't give his name. He wrote, I began listening from prison on a forbidden radio headset. And for some reason, once the radio was left to me by a prisoner who was going home, the rules changed and it wasn't contraband anymore. It only picked up a few channels, including a Christian one. That was April of 1996. And a miracle happened in my heart when I got on the Bible bus. So I stayed on the bus after my release 4 months later and now continue to ride even 30 years later. What a glorious journey.
1: And earlier this month, Steve, we read a gentleman that had a meth addiction and Through the Bible helped him. We've had so many of those testimonies over the decades of people that

0: outstanding radio and online Bible studies. I officially hopped onto the Bible bus back in 2020. I'd occasionally listen to, quote, that pastor with the funny Texas drawl, unquote, but didn't understand that it was a journey to study God's Word and that Pastor McGee was inviting me and everyone to experience it together. I will be very soon finishing my first tour on the Bible bus. Having been raised with rituals instead of a relationship, I was blessed to be saved at the age of 52, which also led to my dear old mom, now with the Lord, to be saved at 74.
1: Wow.
0: There are thousands upon thousands of Christ followers who are, just like me, starving for spiritual nourishment. Through a thorough, systematic study of the Bible with Dr. McGee, the saints not only get fed spiritual food, but grow more mature in our faith in God, the Father, and ever closer to the Lord Jesus Christ. I thank God for those hours of listening, learning, and loving God's Word as a gift to His children. And I hope to keep listening for as long as God wills it for me. And then the letter closes this way. I'm giving a special donation this year to have the Bible bus receive a complete body haul and the works because of all the turmoil in the world right now.
1: Wow.
0: What a great letter.
1: Yeah, thank you, Honora, for the encouragement and just the testimony. Maybe you're out there and you're in your 50s or 70s and you're a little skeptical and you haven't yet trusted Christ. It's never too late. As long as you have breath in your lungs, you can trust Christ for your salvation. We'd encourage you to do that today. Greg, why don't you pray for us as we begin our study?
0: Father, it never ceases to amaze us at the creative ways that your word breaks into people's lives. And we play such a small part in just holding out the word of life and giving the bread of life out. And yet you do all of the important work and transforming souls and breaking through circumstances. And we just want to praise you for that and pray you will continue to do it even today as the program goes out. In Jesus' name, amen.
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2: Now, friends, I come today to the 26th chapter of the book of Genesis. If you have your Bible, turn there. And if you have our notes and outlines, be sure and use them. And may I also add, if you do not have notes and outlines, we invite you to write in and ask for yours today. Now, frankly, when I was a much younger preacher than I am now, chapters like this worried me, especially here in the book of Genesis, when there's so many exciting chapters. And very frankly, when you read this chapter here, it doesn't seem to be very exciting. In fact, it isn't. It's rather colorless, uninteresting. In fact, it's sort of blah when you read it. And especially when you have an exciting man like Abraham here before this, then you have the exciting man Jacob that's coming before us now, and this chapter is all about Isaac. In fact, it's the only chapter that's really all about Isaac, and it doesn't seem to be very exciting. All he does is dig wells, and yet in later years, I've come to examine these chapters and have found out that God has a message here for us also. In fact, a very important message, because we need to recognize that what Paul said is quite accurate. In Romans 15:4, he says, "For whatsoever things were written aforetime were written for our learning, that we through patience and comfort of the Scriptures might have hope." And this is a chapter to give some of us patience, because very frankly, I think this is a chapter for folk like some of us. I must say I come under this category, but don't get the impression by just reading this chapter, this is all God wants. I'm glad the Lord had a man around like Abraham and a man like Jacob and a man like David, because they were go-getters and they were aggressive, and that God can use also. But this chapter has a great message for many of us, and I'm sure that we're going to get it. Because, again, Paul said all Scripture is given by inspiration of God, and it's profitable for doctrine, for reproof, for correction, for instruction in righteousness, that the man of God may be perfect, truly furnished unto all good works. Now, with that thought in mind, let's come to Genesis 26. Here Isaac, the beloved son, has the covenant confirmed to him. And then we find him.

0: dropping into the same sin of unbelief that his father Abraham did. And then we see him digging these wells in the land of Gerar. This doesn't seem to be very exciting, but there's a message here for us. And so today, let's not miss it. I'm reading now Genesis 26, verse 1. There was a famine in the land beside the first famine that was in the days of Abraham, and Isaac went unto Abimelech, king of the Philistines, unto Gerar. Now, this is the second famine that's mentioned. You remember the famine in the days of Abraham, and Abraham and Lot, they took off for Egypt. And notice what happens now. And the Lord appeared unto him and said, go not down unto Egypt. Dwell in the land which I shall tell thee of. Now, why did God say that to this man, Isaac? Well, he had an example before him of his father who ran off down to the land of Egypt. That reveals the fact that like father, like son, that sins are carried from father to son. And you can talk about the generation gap all you want to, but there's no generation gap of sin. It just flows right from one to the other. And generally, the son makes very much the same mistake that the father did, unless something intervenes. Now, God says to this man Isaac at the time of the famine, go not down into Egypt. Dwell in the land which I shall tell thee of. Sojourn in this land, and I will be with thee. Now, listen to God as he confirms the covenant that he'd made with Abraham. And I will bless thee, for unto thee and unto thy seed I will give all these countries, and I will perform the oath which I swear unto Abraham thy father. Now you can see that God is merely confirming the covenant that he had made with Abraham. He says to Isaac, don't leave the land. Don't go to Egypt. I want to confirm my covenant that I made with Abraham with you. I'll give you this land. Now, not only that, verse 4 now, and I will make thy seed to multiply as the stars of heaven. I will give unto thy seed all these countries, and in thy seed shall all the nations of the earth be blessed. Now, that is a repetition of the covenant God made to Abraham, and that is that'd be a seed that would be the line that would have that land. And the land was involved, and he'd be a blessing to all nations. That's important to see. Now, he says, because that Abraham obeyed my voice and kept my charge, my commandments, my statutes, and my laws. Now, up to this point, God had not given any laws, that is, the Mosaic system. Abraham wasn't in under it at all. But the important thing is that when God told Abraham something, Abraham believed God and acted upon that. Abraham believed God and acted upon it. And that's the demonstration of faith today. We have too many people they complain about. There's no reality. A lady came in to talk to me some time ago, and she said, I believe, but I don't feel anything, and I'm not sure, and my, what the feeling of uncertainty. Well, you didn't have to talk to her long to find out that there's no action in her life whatsoever. She was just sitting in the corner, twiddling her thumbs and saying, I believe, and then expecting the house probably to fall in on her or some great something to take place. Well, that won't happen. When you believe God, you act upon God. If you should call me up right now and say, Dr. McGee, you go down to the bank there in downtown Los Angeles. I've just put a certain amount of money down there for you, and I want you to go down there to get it. What do you think I'd do? Just sit right here the rest of the day? No, my friend, if you know me, you'll know that by the time that you are through speaking on the telephone, I will have had my hat on my head, and I'll start walking. I'll be down there. Faith is what you act on. It's something that you step out on. Abraham believed God. God counted it righteousness. And God now says to Isaac, I want you to be that kind of a man also. Now, verse 6, and Isaac dwelt in Gerar, and the man of the place asked him of his wife, and he said, she's my sister. Now, Gerar's to the south. Abraham and Isaac all lived in the south part of that country. And actually, Abraham had come into the land way up in Shechem, up in the northern part. But he ended up by living down at Hebron, the place of communion. Now, Isaac dwelt in Gerar, and the man of the place asked him of his wife, and he said, she's my sister, for he feared to say, she's my wife, lest, said he, the man of the place should kill me for Rebekah, because she was fair to look upon. And believe me, we've already found out that she was a very beautiful person. But now Isaac again is repeating the sin of his father. God warned him not to go to Egypt. He didn't go to Egypt, but he went to Gerar. And here in the land of Gerar, why, he says to Rebekah, as he saw the men of that place casting glances toward Rebekah, said, you tell them that you're my sister, not my wife. Now, the difference between Abraham and Isaac is that Abraham told a half a lie, and Isaac told a whole one. It was cut out of whole cloth, the one that he's telling. Now he says in verse 8, it came to pass, when he had been there a long time, that Abimelech, king of the Philistines, looked out at a window and saw, and behold, Isaac was sporting with Rebekah, his wife. He's making love to her, by the way. Or, as the saying is today, they were having a love in. And it came to pass, when he had been there a long time, that Abimelech, king of the Philistines, looked out at the window and saw, and behold, Isaac was sporting with Rebekah, his wife. And Abimelech called Isaac and said, behold, of a surety, she's thy wife. And how saidest thou, she's my sister? And Isaac said unto him, because I said, lest I die for her. And Abimelech said, what is this that thou hast done unto us? One of the people might lightly have lain with thy wife, and thou shouldst have brought guiltiness upon us. In other words, Isaac had put these people in danger of committing a sin. Then he goes on to say, and Abimelech charged all his people, saying, he that toucheth this man or his wife shall surely be put to death. Now, Abimelech became a very good friend of Isaac. Isaac had the respect of the community, just as Abraham did. Both of them are outstanding men. We are not apt to get that impression, by the way, from the rest of this chapter, and that's the reason I mention it here. He that toucheth this man or his wife shall surely be put to death. Then Isaac sowed in that land and received in the same year 100-fold, and the Lord blessed him. God's with him, you see, and that is the blessing that God promised to these people from the day called Abraham, was an earthly blessing. Well, later on, when he put them in that land, he says, I'll bless you in your basket. That is, I'll fill it with foodstuff. And God made that good when they were walking in fellowship with him. Now, he's not promised us that. He's promised us spiritual blessings. We are told we're blessed with all spiritual blessings. And that is our portion today. And on the same term, if you walk with God, if you today will permit him, he wants to bless you abundantly spiritually. Now, we find here that Isaac is greatly blessed. His field brings forth 100-fold. And the man waxed great and went forward and grew until he became very great. Now, don't miss that, friends. This is a very important verse because the impression is that Abraham was outstanding. And that Jacob was, actually, but not Isaac. Well, let me say that Isaac is outstanding. And now somebody's going to come along and say to me, but look, his birth is tied in with that of Abraham. His life is not separated from Abraham. He is the one that's important and when he was offered there upon the altar. But again, it's Abraham and Isaac together. And why is that? Well, we have already seen this is a wonderful picture that we have here. All these things happened unto them for examples unto us, and it reveals the intimacy between the Lord Jesus Christ and the Father. He said, "He that hath seen me hath seen the Father." And he could say to the Father in the great high priestly prayer in John 17, "I finished the work which thou gavest me to do." And then he said, "My Father worketh hitherto, and I work." Therefore, it's very proper that the story of Isaac and the story of Abraham be identified together. And that's been true. This is the first chapter that we see Isaac standing on his own 2 feet. And it doesn't look too attractive, but the Word of God makes it very clear that he not only waxed great, but he became very great in that land. And this man now exhibits this weakness, which is a real weakness, same sin as Abraham. Now we are told in verse 14 that he had possession of flocks and possession of herds and great store of servants, and the Philistines envied him for all the wells which his father's servants had digged in the days of Abraham, his father. The Philistines had stopped them and filled them with earth. Now, the Philistines just couldn't stand to see all this prosperity. And down in that land, why, Abraham had been digging wells. And this boy came along, they became his, went out one morning and found out they were all filled up. The Philistines had done it. And this, by the way, is the first mention of the enmity of the Philistines that led to a continual warfare later on in the days of David. Now, verse 16. "And Abimelech said unto Isaac, Go from us, for thou art much mightier than we." Notice the importance here of this man Isaac at this time. "And Isaac departed thence and pitched his tent in the valley of Gerar and dwelt there." This man Abimelech, he said, "You're causing a great deal of difficulty now, and it'd be best if you left." He had great respect for Isaac, you can see. Now, this is a part of the life of Isaac that looks like weakness, but it's not. Now, will you notice it? "Isaac digged again the wells of water, which they had digged in the days of Abraham, his father." Now, you see, he's returning back to that land where his father was. "For the Philistines stopped them after the death of Abraham, and he called their names after the names by which his father had called them. And Isaac's servants digged in a valley and found there a well of springing water. And the herdmen of Gerar did strive with Isaac's herdmen, saying, The water is ours. And he called the name of the well Esek, because they strove with him." Now, this reveals a struggle, and very frankly, you have here the water, and may I say that I feel the water is a picture of the Word of God. We are to drink deep of it. It's called the water of the Word, and it's for drinking purposes, to slack our thirst, and it's also for washing. You clean through the Word which I've spoken unto you. And water becomes a very important item in life. You can't have life without water. You can fly over this desert of Arizona, New Mexico, and California, and when you fly over it, you just see plenty of desert. Then all of a sudden, you see that which is just lush green, and you raise the question, what happened down there? Well, water is the only explanation. You can tell the same thing about the children of God today in any church. The difference is the Word of God, those that study the Word of God. And there's a struggle, friends. It's not easy. I think you almost have to pay a price today really going to study the Word of God. You can do anything. The devil will let you do anything except get into the Word of God. Now, verse 20. "The herdmen of Gerar did strive with Isaac's herdmen." Now, verse 21. "And they digged another well and strove for that also. And he called the name of it Sitnah. And he removed from thence and digged another well. And for that they strove not, and he called the name of it Rehoboth, and he said, For now the Lord hath made room for us, and we shall be fruitful in the land. Rehoboth, there's room for us, and we'll be fruitful in the land. We'll be a blessing. Now, notice this. He'd dig a well, and they'd take it away from him, and he'd move up and dig another well. They'd take that away from him, and what happens? Well, he just keeps moving up. This reveals, may I say, that Isaac is a man of peace and a man of patience. David wouldn't have done this. I can tell you that. Simon Peter wouldn't have done this. And if you want to know the truth, Vernon McGee wouldn't have done this. But it's a lesson for us here, and especially when it pertains to the Word of God. May I say, we'll have to do some striving if we're really going to get the Word of God out. Now, we are told he went up from thence to Beersheba, and the Lord appeared unto him the same night and said, I am the God of Abraham, thy father. Fear not, for I am with thee. I will bless thee and multiply thy seed for my servant Abraham's sake. Now, God appears to him to comfort him. God appeared to the patriarchs, you see, with the exception, of course, of Joseph here. Abraham, Isaac, and Jacob, he appeared to them. Now, notice, he builded an altar there and called upon the name of the Lord, pitched his tent there, and there Isaac's servants digged a well. Here he goes again. He's digging wells. You can always put a well down next to Isaac. You can put an altar down next to Abraham, and you'll put a tent down next to Jacob, as we'll see later on. Now we are told in verse 26, Then Abimelech went to him from Gerar, and Ahazath, one of his friends, and Phicol, the chief captain of his army, and Isaac said unto them, Wherefore come ye to me, seeing ye hate me and have sent me away from you? And they said, We saw certainly that the Lord was with thee. And we said, Let there be now an oath betwixt us, even betwixt us and thee, and let us make a covenant with thee, that thou wilt do us no hurt, as we have not touched thee. You see, they had respect for this man Isaac. Now we're told, verse 34, And Esau was 40 years old when he took to wife Judith, the wife of Beeri the Hittite, and the daughter of Elon the Hittite, which was a grief of mine unto Isaac and Rebekah. We are going to pick up there next time, for thereby hangs a tale. May God richly bless you, my beloved.
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1: There's the prophecy of the cross. My dear friend, there's the agony of the cross. But I thank God for Psalm 22 that tells us of the victory of the cross. It's all there. What a psalm it is. Jesus Christ is presented in the Bible as prophet, priest, and king. And right here in these verses, you're going to see Jesus Christ as prophet, priest, and king. And my dear friend, it was written in a book almost 1,000 years before he ever got here. What a Savior. What a Savior.
0: Indeed, what a Savior. Thanks for joining us for Love Worth Finding, featuring the dynamic and biblical teaching of Adrian Rogers. Today, a portrait of our Savior from Psalm 22. And if you're struggling with something in your life, perhaps you've stumbled onto our program and you're going through a crisis, I don't think that's by accident. I think there's a divine purpose in you listening to this program today. Listen to what God's Word has to say to your heart and your life as we dig into this biblical feast and hear a message titled An Old Testament Calvary. Once again, here's Adrian Rogers.
1: Look, if you will, now I begin to read in Psalm 22. My God, why hast thou forsaken me? Why art thou so far from helping me and from the words of my roaring? Oh, my God, I cry in the daytime, but thou hearest not. And in the night season, I am not silent, but thou art holy, O thou that inhabitest the praises of Israel. Our fathers trusted in thee. They trusted, and thou didst deliver them. They cried unto thee and were delivered. They trusted in thee and were not confounded. But I am a worm and no man, a reproach of men, and despised of the people. All they that see me laugh me to scorn. They shoot out the lip, they shake the head, saying, he trusted on the Lord that he would deliver him. Let him deliver him, seeing he delighted in him. But thou art he that took me out of the womb. Thou didst make me hope when I was upon my mother's breasts. I was cast upon thee from the womb. Thou art my God from my mother's belly. Be not far from me, for trouble is near. For there is none to help. Many bulls have compassed me. Strong bulls of Bashan have beset me round. They gaped upon me with their mouths as a ravening and a roaring lion. Note specially verses 14, 15, and 16. I am poured out like water. All of my bones are out of joint. My heart is like wax. It is melted in the midst of my bowels. My strength is dried up like a potsherd, and my tongue cleaveth to my jaws. Thou hast brought me into the dust of death, for dogs have compassed me. The assembly of the wicked have enclosed me. They pierced my hands and my feet. I may tell all my bones, they look and stare upon me. They part my garments among them and cast lots upon my vesture. Now, first of all, I want you to see what I'm going to call the prophecy of the cross. And I want you to see, as I've said, almost 1,000 years before Jesus Christ was ever born, almost 1,000 years, there is an account of the crucifixion of Jesus that sounds like an eyewitness standing at the very cross of Jesus Christ. For example, the very words that Jesus Christ would say on the cross. Look, if you will, in verse 1. My God, why hast thou forsaken me? Take your Bible and turn to Matthew 27 and leave it open in Psalm 22 and Matthew 27. Both of these together. Look, if you will, in verse 46. Jesus is on the cross, and the Bible says, in about the 9th hour, Jesus cried with a loud voice, saying, Eli, Eli, lama sabachthani, that is to say, are you ready? My God, why hast thou forsaken me? The exact words that are recorded in Psalm 22 came from the mouth of the Lord Jesus. Well, you say, Pastor, that's easy. Jesus just looked back and read Psalm 22, and when he was on the cross, he was quoting poetry. No, my dear friend, Jesus was not looking backward quoting poetry. David was looking forward quoting Jesus. Look, if you will, in verse 17, I may tell all my bones, they look and stare upon me. That is, the Lord Jesus Christ is hanging there absolutely, totally uncovered. Jesus Christ, who was perfect purity and undefiled modesty, was stripped naked to hang upon that cross. And the Bible tells us that that happened to him in Matthew 27, verse 28, and they stripped him and put on him a scarlet robe. And Matthew 27, verse 36 says, and sitting down, they watched him there. Amazing precision in this psalm. And then look in verse 18. They part my garments among them and cast lots upon my vesture. And read there in Matthew chapter 27 and verse 35, and they crucified him and parted his garments, casting lots, that is, rolling dice, that it might be fulfilled which was spoken by the prophet. David is called a prophet here. Now, all I've done, dear friend, is take a few, not all, but a few of the incredible correspondences between what David wrote. I am telling you, 1,000 years before the crucifixion, they pierced my hands and my feet. How did that come to pass? Do you think that is happenstance? Do you think that just happened? No, my dear friend, that is the prophecy of the cross. Secondly, I want you to notice the agony of the cross. First of all, he suffered at the hand of a holy God. Now look, if you will, in verses 1 through 5. My God, why hast thou forsaken me? Look in verse 15, if you will, the last part of verse 15. Thou hast brought me to the dust of death. Who crucified the Lord Jesus? God the Father crucified him. Who forsook him? God forsook him. Who delivered him to the dust of death? God the Father. And he who had been in the bosom of the Father from eternity past now is forsaken of the Father and has become the object of the Father's wrath and the center of the Father's loathing, the Son of God. Have you ever thought about that? Have you ever thought what Jesus Christ took for you, my dear friend? That Jesus Christ took your hell. Jesus took your punishment. Jesus took the wrath, the fire of God upon himself. No wonder he prayed in the Garden of Gethsemane, Father, if it be possible, let this cup pass from me. Let it pass from me. Who crucified Jesus? Number one, my dear friend, the agony of the cross. He died at the hands of God, but not only at the hands of God, my dear friend, the holy hand of God, but also the hateful hand of man. Look, if you will, in verses 6 and following here. The Bible says, but I am a worm and no man, a reproach of men and despised of all of the people. I am a worm. Who is a worm? Jesus. Let this mind be in you, which was in Christ Jesus, who being in the form of God, thought it not robbery to be equal with God, but made of himself no reputation. Have you ever gotten that low? Have you ever said of yourself, I am a worm? A worm? A worm? He who made everything? A worm? You step on a snake, you'll strike back. You step on a worm, you just stepped on him. I am a worm. A worm. The worm spoken of here probably was the crimson crocus. A worm, when crushed, may die. Crimson dye. It's the same word that is used for worm is used in Isaiah 1:18. Yea, though you come now and let us reason together, saith the Lord, though your sins be as crimson. Same word that's used there. They shall be as wool. Thank God his crimson blood for our crimson sin, that we might be washed whiter than snow. I am a worm. He suffered at the hands of men. They stepped on him like he was a worm. Like he was a worm. The very Son of God. He shed his blood. Do you know the Bible tells us we better be very careful we don't trample under our feet the precious blood of Jesus Christ. I don't know of a greater sin than to deal lightly with the blood of Jesus Christ. Some years ago, I heard of a father who was a businessman. At his desk, he received a phone call. They said, "Sir, we hate to tell you this, but there's been an accident. A young man has been hit by an automobile. We don't have all of the details, but we believe he's your son." He said, "Where is he?" And they gave him the street corner. It was near his office. He said, "I'll be right there." He ran out of his office, got in his automobile, and drove to this particular place where his son, according to the report, had been hit by an automobile. When he got there, he saw the crowds as they were starting to disperse. He said, "Where's the boy that was hit? Where's my son?" Someone not knowing the situation said, "Oh, you mean the boy who was killed?" He said, "What?" "Oh, yes, the boy who was killed." He said, "Is he dead?" He said, "Yes, he's dead." He said, "Tell me about it. What happened?" He said, "Well, a car hit him." "Where did he hit him?" "Right there." And he looked, and there was a pool of blood right there in the street. A pool of blood. He knew it was his son's blood. And the automobiles there on that busy street were driving right through that blood, one car after another, driving through that pool of blood. When that father looked at it and realized that was the blood of his own dear son, he couldn't take it. He ripped off his coat and he stood in front of it and said, "Stop! Stop! Stop! Stop! You not drive through my son's blood like that. You can't do it. It's the blood of my son." I wonder, my dear friend, what we do with the blood of the Lord Jesus Christ. We don't understand the precious blood of the Lord Jesus Christ. Hebrews chapter 10, verse 29, "Of how much sore punishment suppose ye shall he be thought worthy, who hath trodden under foot the Son of God, and hath counted the blood of the covenant wherewith he was sanctified an unholy thing, and hath done despite unto the Spirit of grace." Oh, my friend, Jesus, the Son of God, suffered at the hands of God, at the holy hands of God. He suffered at the hateful hands of men, and he suffered at the hellish hands of Satan. My dear friend, look, if you will, in verses 19 and following of this same psalm. We see here, oh, he says, "Be thou not far from me. O Lord, my strength, haste thee to help me. Deliver my soul from the sword, my darling, from the power of the dog, hell's dogs. Save me from the lion's mouth." Who is the lion? Who is the roaring lion? It is Satan himself who goeth about like a roaring lion, seeking whom he may devour. All of the artilleries of hell were let loose upon the Lord Jesus when he was on that cross. All of the powers of the pit were concentrated upon the Lord Jesus. Luke chapter 22, verse 53, Jesus said when he was facing the cross, "But this is your hour," and then he said, "and the power of darkness." What he meant was the power of Satan, the power of the enemy. And hell had a holiday, and demons taunted and tormented the Lord Jesus when he was on the cross. God forsaken, attacked by Satan, abused by men. Jesus suffered. Jesus bled. Jesus died for you at the holy hand of God, the hateful hand of man, the hellish hand of Satan. That's the agony of the cross. And how can we sit unmoved? How can we ignore such love? Jesus paid that price for us. You say, "Well, did he really take my hell? He was only there for 6 hours on the cross." My dear friend, in 6 hours, Jesus suffered everything you'd suffer for eternity. He, being infinite, suffered in a finite period of time. what you being finite would suffer in an infinite period of time. The sins of the world were distilled upon Jesus, and the eternities were compressed upon the Lord Jesus. And the Bible says concerning Him, there is no sorrow like my sorrow. No one ever suffered. No one ever suffered. No one ever suffered like Jesus. No one. There's the prophecy of the cross. My dear friend, there's the agony of the cross. But I thank God for Psalm 22 that tells us of the victory of the cross. It's all there. It's all there. What a psalm it is. Now in Psalm 22, in verse 22, the tone changes. In the first 21 verses, the psalm is going down, down, down, down. And then all of a sudden it begins to rise and come up because there's a resurrection. Look, if you will, he says, I will declare thy name unto my brethren. In the midst of the congregation I will praise thee. Ye that fear the Lord, praise him. All ye the seed of Jacob, glorify him and fear him, all the seed of Israel. Jesus Christ is presented in the Bible as prophet, priest, and king. And right here in these verses, you're going to see Jesus Christ as prophet, priest, and king. As prophet, he declares the Father. Look in verse 22, if you will, again. He says, I will declare thy name. God the Son is speaking to God the Father. I will declare thy name to my brethren. Do you know who he's talking about, folks? Us. Us. Oh, bless his name. In the midst of the congregation, I will praise thee. Jesus says, I'll praise thee, Father. Ye that fear the Lord, praise him. Jesus is talking to you now. I hope you know how to praise him. Jesus is saying, ye that fear the Lord, praise him. All ye the seed of Jacob, glorify him and fear him, all ye seed of Israel. And then he says in verse 25, my praise shall be of thee in the great congregation. What is all of this talking about? The writer of the book of Hebrews knew what he was talking about. Just put in your margin Hebrews 2 verses 11 and 12. For both he that sanctifieth, that's Jesus, and he that are sanctified are all of one. That's us. We're the ones who are sanctified. For which cause he's not ashamed to call them brethren. He's not ashamed to call you his brother. I'm next of kin to the Holy Trinity, saying, I will declare thy name unto my brethren. Now he's quoting Psalm 22. In the midst of the church will I sing praise unto thee. Did you know when you gather here this morning to sing, that Jesus is out there singing? Did you know that? When I'm preaching, Jesus is preaching. When you're singing, Jesus is singing. He says, in the midst of the church, I will sing praises. If people only knew what was happening in a song service. Jesus said in Matthew 18, where two or three are gathered together in my name, there am I in the midst of them. Christ meets with his people. Christ sings with his people. Christ praises with his people. He's the one who declares the Father. He's the one who makes God the Father real. He said, I'm the way, the truth, and the life. No man cometh unto the Father but by me. So he is the prophet. And as the prophet, he declares the Father. But not only is he a prophet, he's a priest. And as a priest, he delivers the faithful. Look in verse 26. The meek shall eat and be satisfied. They shall praise the Lord that seek him. Your heart shall live forever. What does a priest do? He offers the showbread that represents Jesus, who is the bread of life. And Jesus feeds his people. Oh, my dear friend, Jesus delivers his people. He is here today to give you the bread of life, this one who died for you. He's prophet. He's priest. And I love this next part. Oh, my dear friend, he is king. As prophet, he declares the Father. As priest, he delivers the faithful. But oh, my dear friend, as prince, he dominates the future. Look, if you will, in verse 27, all the ends of the earth shall remember and turn unto the Lord. Listen to it, listen. And all of the kindreds of the nations shall worship before thee, for the kingdom is the Lord's. The kingdom is the Lord's. He is prophet to declare the Father. He is priest. Oh, my friend, to deliver the faithful. But he is a prince and a potentate. Oh, my dear friend, to dominate the future. People say, what's the world coming to? I'll tell you what the world's coming to. It's coming to Jesus. Jesus owns this world. It was made by Him and for Him, and the Bible says it's coming back to Him. You read Colossians chapter 1. And the kingdoms of this world will become the kingdoms of our Lord and His Christ. And Jesus shall reign where the Son doth His successive journeys run, and His kingdom spread from shore to shore, till moon shall wax and wane no more. He is prophet to declare the Father. He is priest to deliver the faithful. He is prince to dominate the future. His name is what? Jesus. Don't you love Him? Don't you love Him? He who did so much for you. And my dear friend, it was written in a book almost 1,000 years before He ever got here. What a Savior. What a Savior. Let's pray. Father, I pray today, Lord, that You would just speak to our hearts. Help us, Lord, to understand what a great salvation we have. And Lord, I pray for those today who may not be saved, that, Lord, they might trust in You. You've come, Lord, to declare the Father. Father, may they come through You to the Father. For, Lord, there's one God and one mediator between God and man, Christ Jesus. May many be saved, for we pray in His dear name. Amen.
2: If you want to trust Jesus Christ with your life, do that right now. Tell Him that you want to be saved. Pray something like this from your heart. Jesus, I've sinned and I need You. You paid the penalty for my sins on the cross, and I turn from those. I repent of those right now, Lord, and I ask You to forgive me and to be the Lord of my life. Thank You for saving me, Jesus. Help me now to live for You. I pray in Your name. Amen. If you pray a prayer like that from your heart and give your life to Jesus, we thank God for your decision, and we want to help you begin now to walk with Him. 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
1: 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This is Ken Ham, author, speaker, and blogger on science and the Bible. Many Christians say Noah's flood was just a localized event in Mesopotamia. But this idea doesn't come from the Bible, and it has a lot of biblical problems, including this one. If the Genesis flood was a local flood, God is a liar. You see, after the flood, God promised Noah and his descendants that the rainbow would be a sign that he would never flood the earth like that again. But if it was just a local flood, God didn't keep his promise. There have been thousands of devastating local floods since Noah's day. When we don't trust God's word, we make him out to be a liar. But the Bible says, let God be true and every man a liar.
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One sat alone beside the highway begging. His eyes were blind, the light he could not see.

0: Tonight I want to speak on the subject, who does the keeping? I believe all of us agree on who does the saving, that's Jesus, but who does the keeping? I was amazed when I picked up my little concordance that I take with me everywhere and looked in the concordance while I go in the room and saw the number of times the word keep or keeping or kept is used in the Bible. Brother, there could be a lot of preaching done on God's keeping power. It looks to me like man has just about lost everything that would be worth keeping. I mean, man has never kept anything. Now, this first time the word keep is mentioned in the Bible is in the second chapter of the book of Genesis. I want to show you something. Genesis chapter 2 and verse 15. And God is talking to somebody, and they're in a good shape. Man, listen. Talk about having a good time. Everything's in fine condition. The Lord God took the man and put him in the Garden of Eden to dress it and to keep it. They said, Adam, I'm turning this garden over to you. And I want you to keep it. He said, first of all, I want you to dress it. Then I want you to keep it. Did he do it? No. You know what's wrong with man tonight? He hadn't done what God told him to do. God said, Adam, dress that garden up for me. And he said, keep it for me. He didn't do it. First thing you know, the devil came up there, raising the question about what God said, didn't he? Now turn to Psalm 127. Psalm 127. This is the psalm that Ben Franklin quoted at the Philadelphia Constitutional Convention many years ago when they squabbled for 4 weeks and got nowhere in trying to frame the Constitution and so forth of the United States. And finally he said, Mr. Chairman, addressing Mr. George Washington, he said, except the Lord build a house, they labor in vain that build it. Except the Lord keep the city, the watchman wakes up in vain. He looked at Mr. Washington and said, if a little sparrow cannot fall to the ground without God's divine notice, how can a great empire rise without his blessing? I move you, sir, that we call this assembly to prayer. And that's what it is. And now then, they're not even allowed to pray in the halls of state much anymore. School rooms, gotten a long ways. Man's out of kelter with God. Now may I make a statement before I go further. God is not obligated to keep anything that's not committed to him. You'd say, right, why the Lord hadn't kept my family? Maybe you didn't commit your family to him. Right, why the Lord hadn't kept me and my health and my mind? Maybe you haven't committed it to him. The Traveler's Psalm, 121st Psalm, everybody ought to memorize it. I lift up mine eyes to the hills from whence cometh my help. My help cometh from the Lord who made heaven and earth. He that keepeth Israel shall not slumber. Behold, he that keepeth Israel shall neither slumber nor sleep. The Lord's thy what? Keeper. Well, that's a great verse. He didn't say the Lord was thy keeper. He didn't say the Lord will thee. He said the Lord is thy keeper. Brother, he's our keeper now. And I haven't got one thing that's worthwhile that I've been able to keep except what he kept. He called me. He's kept me in that calling. I started traveling, and I've almost averaged 100,000 miles a year. Brother, he's my keeper. We've been killed 10 times, at least 10 times, except for God's keeping power. I mean, it's all over. Wasn't any way to get out of death. I mean, I saw the jaws opening, and God closed it. No. I've been so close to death until when I sort of came to, I thought I was in heaven. I did. I thought I was in heaven. The Lord sort of nudged me in the rib and said, you're not home yet. Go back to work. I really mean that. I mean, I thought it's all over. I came out in the sunshine. I was flying along in the plane, got in the weather, and lost all sense of balance, and I didn't have any more feeling, didn't know what was going on. And all of a sudden, I came through all those black clouds, came out up in the sunshine. I said, my, I'm home. The Lord said, that's what you think. Get on back down there. Listen, dear friends. Who's your keeper tonight? Who's your keeper tonight? Has the Lord kept you? Has he kept your wife? Has he kept your children? Has he kept your church? I mean, who's your keeper tonight? Bible talks a lot about God's keeping power. Turn to 2 Timothy with me. 2 Timothy chapter 1, verse 14. 2 Timothy chapter 1, verse 14. That good thing which was committed unto thee, keep by the Holy Ghost, which dwelleth in us. I believe he's talking about the calling that God gives us. And I believe everybody's called to teach, preach, or witness. That's saved. I believe the call to be saved brings the call to service immediately. I hear a lot of people say, well, how many is in full-time service? Every Christian in the house ought to jump up. I mean, we'll just knock each other down, climbing up, saying, listen, I'm in full-time service. I serve in 24 hours a day. You may not have to be a preacher and may not be a teacher, but I believe that God ought to get and wants to get every child he's got in full-time service.
1: Amen.
0: Let me ask you something else. If you're not serving the Lord 24 hours a day, who are you serving those hours you're not serving God? I mean, what right do we have to serve anybody else except our wonderful Lord? Now then, 2 Timothy chapter 1, verse 12. For the which cause I also suffer these things. Nevertheless, I'm not ashamed. Now, why wasn't he ashamed? What is it that keeps us from being ashamed, brother? It's a no-so salvation.
1: Amen.
0: I've never lived or heard or read about a generation so filled with fear as this one now. This is the most ulcerated generation I've ever known in my life. The average man lives by fear and not by faith. The Bible said God has not given you the spirit of fear, but the spirit of love, power, and of a sound mind. And the Bible said now the just shall live by faith. And fear and faith cannot live in the same living room.
1: Amen.
0: Neither can anxiety and faith live in the same house. So he said, nevertheless, I'm not ashamed, for I know whom I have believed. He didn't say, I know what I have believed. He wasn't talking about his theology, he was talking about a person. He said, I know whom. And you know, I want you to notice that, fellas, he didn't say, I know in whom. Why do people want to put a preposition between the verb and Jesus? You ever notice people quoting that verse? I know in whom I have believed. You didn't get that out of the Bible. The Bible said, I know whom. That means Jesus. Number of verses in the Bible, people just misquote all the time. Let's try to be as accurate as we can about the Word of God. I mean, God put it down, I believe, like he wanted us to have it. And so he said, I know whom. I know whom. And that whom is Jesus. He said, I know whom I have believed and am persuaded that he is able to keep that which I've committed unto him against that day. Now, dear friend, there's not much excuse for wobbling on the axle when you have a no-so salvation. And we're living in a time when too many people have accepted a salvation that is no more and no less than a foot race between man and the devil, and that's not right. Now, there's one doctrine in the Bible. One doctrine in the Bible. And dear friends, somebody said, I don't like doctrine. Well, you might as well say, I don't like bone in my body. And if you don't like bone in the body, you'll never walk again or stand again. The greatest doctrine in the Bible is salvation by grace.
1: Amen.
0: And when you get straight on grace, don't worry about anything else. Oh, we got a lot of people that like to argue this or that or the other. But brother, there's one thing you've got to do, and that's get straight on grace. The Bible said, by grace are you saved, through faith. And that not of yourself. It's a gift of God, not of works, lest any man should boast. We're his workmanship, created in Christ Jesus under good works, that God had foreordained we should walk in them. But dear friends, we need to know that when we get saved, we're going to be kept. God wants to keep our soul, our mind, and our body, and he'll do it if we'll commit him to it. The average person never made a complete commitment at all. Never has. And then we wonder why. We live in such fear and torment. So he said, I know whom I have believed. I want you to look with me, please, at the Philippians chapter 4. And I want to show you the keeper here. wonderful keeper. In the fourth chapter, he said, be careful, verse 6, be careful for nothing, but in everything, by prayer and supplication with thanksgiving, let your request be made known unto God, and the peace of God, which passeth all understanding, shall keep your hearts and minds through Christ Jesus. Now, let's put those two verses together. He said, I want you to, in everything but prayer and supplication, with thanksgiving, let your request be made known to God. And he said, if you'll do that, the peace of God. And you know what the peace of God is? That's Jesus. Sure it is. Somebody said, Brother Woolhoff, could you tell me what the gospel is? I can tell you who the gospel is. It's Jesus. And I tell you what, I'm just going to say it. I'm listening to too many people. I mean, so fundamental people. They say, well, we've got to get them to God. We want to get them to God. We want people to get to God. Listen, I want to get them to Jesus. If he's the way, the truth, and life, and he is, I want to get them to Jesus and let him get them to God. Amen?
1: Amen.
0: Now, I don't know. It just looks like we've got too many people. They've forgotten how to pronounce the word Jesus. Ah, that's the sweetest proper noun in all the world. Just Jesus. And I tell you, we need to just present him. You know, I was reading a while ago over in the book of John concerning the Holy Spirit. Said when he's come, he's not going to talk about himself. He's going to talk about Jesus. Talk about Jesus. Man filled with the Spirit of Christ, he'll talk about Jesus. Holy Spirit guides us into all what? Truth! Amen. You say, what is truth? That's Jesus. Amen. Jesus said, I'm the beginning. You haven't even had a start till you get to him. He said, I'm the Alpha. You haven't learned your alphabet till you get to him. He said, I'm the Omega. He said, I'm the ending. And brother, I tell you, if you want to end this thing upright, get into Jesus.
1: Amen.
0: Start with him. And he which hath begun a good work, Philippians 1:6, that's a great verse. Beloved, being confident of this very thing, he which hath begun a good work in you will perform it until the day of Jesus Christ. Thank God he'll finish what he started. Talking about the keeping power. Who's your keeper tonight? Who's your keeper tonight?
1: Amen.
0: Are you kept tonight? Are you afraid you're not going to be kept? I had a mother and a daddy. They're gone to be with the Lord. They can't keep me anymore. They did what they could. My daddy worked. And while I was sitting in a little one-horse school, a one-teacher school, and I was up there in a warm heater room. That old heater was red hot, and I'd look out across the north field where my daddy was plowing. That cold north wind was blowing, and he's bedding that land, and his old face would be so chapped and red, and had on those old rubber boots over the shoes, and old leather coat, and old gloves, you know, and he'd come in so cold and chilled at night. My daddy, he's busy keeping his family, but there came a time when my daddy got on a walking stick. There came a time when he'd fall on his face. There came a time when he couldn't keep me any longer. My mother, I can hear old precious feet coming down that long hall, that old ranch house, Navarre County, and slipping her tender hand across my fevered brow and saying, Sonny boy, you're sick, aren't you? And I heard you groan. I said, yes, ma'am. Dear friends, a long time ago, my mother got to where she couldn't hear me groan. But oh, my Savior can still hear my slightest sigh. I'm glad I found a keeper. When my mother and my father forsake me, the Lord keeps on coming in and taking care of me. Folks, I tell you what's wrong with a lot of us. We don't have the right keeper. A lot of people, man came from a study, businessman from Houston, Texas, and I said, are you a Christian? He said, yeah. He said, sure, I'm a Methodist. I said, you didn't answer my question. He said, I ought to be a Christian. Been baptized twice, once in the Methodist, once in Presbyterian. That's typical of this stupid religious world. Didn't have any more witness of the Spirit. Knew nothing about our blessed Savior, lost in his sins. And can you imagine the embarrassment and humiliation when he stands before the nail-scarred Son of God and said, I was baptized twice. And Jesus looked straight at him and said, I never knew you. Who's doing the keeping? Who's your keeper tonight? Are you trying to outrun the devil? Oh, I tell you, in a lot of these little songs, they got one out, I'm trying to make heaven my home. Boy, you got an impossible trial in your hand. I wouldn't even want to go to heaven that you tried to get there and got there. No, sir. The kind of heaven I'm getting to, so high and so holy, and so wonderful, no man can get there by trying. Amen. God's got to transport me all the way.
1: Amen.
0: Talking about grace, I'm talking about my keeper tonight.
1: Amen.
0: Jesus is the keeper of my soul. Know what we commit to him, he'll keep. Why, Paul said, I know he'll keep that which I've committed unto him. He said, the peace of God which passeth all understand, don't understand it, shall keep your hearts and minds through Christ Jesus. Why is people losing their mind? A woman called me, she said, Brother Olaf, I guess I'm way off in about 1,200 miles, 1,500 miles from where she called from. She said, I'm just fixing to commit myself. I said, to what? She said, the psycho ward. I said, how many times this make you been there? She said, 9. I said, how long are you going to go there before you give up? I mean, looks to me like they'd have had anything that got you cured the first time. First time I went to Jesus, I got saved. I mean, the first time I called on him, he said, sure, get you just like that. I mean, one stop did it.
1: Amen.
0: Yeah, and that stop gave me a wonderful start, too.
1: Amen.
0: And a wonderful heart. And yet people still running, you know, they say, oh, I went over there and I got it this time, and then they lost it and they got it and they lost. Brother, who's your keeper tonight? That's what I want to know.
1: Amen.
0: Really, what I'm preaching on is how big is your God. What does the book say about it? If everlasting means everlasting, why don't we believe it? And if eternal means eternal, why don't we believe it? And if the Holy Spirit seals us, how long will that seal last?
1: Amen.
0: Who's behind the seal of the Spirit of God? Tell you, we got so much wishy-washy, so much wobbling around today, and people in doubt and trouble and don't know whether they got this or that. Brother, who is doing the keeping? Now, he said he's going to keep our hearts and minds. That's good. And dear friend, listen to me. Let's look at that verse a minute. Don't you see it now? And the peace of God which passeth all understanding shall keep your minds. No. Mm-mm. You know the reason the mind's not being kept? The hearts haven't been committed. You know the reason people's feet dance and people's hands roll dice and turn on television sets? They haven't got their heart fixed. What if every man's heart was solidly committed to God? I mean, really committed to God. And everything in his heart just loved Jesus. And then his hands would be operated by the Lord. Why, he could never gamble again. Hands could never, they could never dabble in sin again. If your hands and your feet are operated by your heart, and your mind will be kept when your heart's committed to Christ. We've had it in our generation, haven't we? I just can't imagine us being so far away from the old-fashioned stand that we used to take. And I'm going to have to say it, the preachers have led in this awful spasm of backsliding. You'll never find the pew going crazy until the pulpit loses its mind. That's a brand new statement. I'm glad I got it down, but that's the truth. Just put it down, and I don't mean to be cheap or ugly, but when the pulpit begins to put out rotten gospel, the pews will begin to smell. And the lives won't be lived right. Don't blame your sheep, boys. Sheep are helpless critters. And Jesus calls people sheep. And he calls the pastor the shepherd. And the shepherd's responsible for where they graze and what they graze. He's responsible to get them in the fold. I mean, to protect them and to take care of them. Now, of course, I know Jesus is the door. He's the door to the sheepfold. And they got to come in. But, dear friends, there's a lot of feeding and leading and some sharing to be done, and the preacher ought to do it. The shepherd has to do it. Sheep don't do it. I mean, you never have seen a herd of sheep come up in the shearing lot and say, well, to another sheep, would you shear me? I mean, the sheep, I'm not supposed to shear the sheep. The shepherd shears the sheep. Amen?
1: Amen.
0: Well, I tell you, this gets real serious if we get to thinking. You don't find the sheep getting together in a business meeting. One old sheep said, Mr. Chairman, I move you that we graze over here on this hill today. Well, honey, that's none of your business. Shepherd will be here in a minute. He'll tell you where to graze.
1: Amen.
0: That's reading the sheep in such bad shape across this country. Can you imagine That sheep getting up trying to run the church. Huh? Well, you see, you don't know how to run the church. You're supposed to call a man of God to rule the church according to the word of God. You'd say, yeah, but we got one and didn't know. Well, that's your fault. You probably called him. You were out of the will of God when you got the wrong shepherd, weren't you? But I tell you one thing. If you get a man of God that knows the word of God and would die for the wicked sheep he's got and weep and pray and go ahead of him. I said, go ahead of him. If there's any snakes, he'll get them first. Yes, sir, if there's an old rattler that's going to coil and strike, he'll strike at the shepherd first. No sheep will be protected. We need shepherds like that. Talk about the keeper. Who is the keeper tonight? Now then, let's look at 1 John chapter 5:21. Now these are some interesting verses. 5:21, he said, keep yourselves from idols. Now we can do a lot of blasting along here. And we need to do a lot of reminding. He said, keep yourself. You know he's talking to? He's not talking to lost people. Lost people can't keep themselves from anything. They're dead. He's talking to Christians. He said, Christians, now I want you to keep yourselves from idols. He said, you're not going to have any graven image. You can't have a graven image. You can't have an image of something else besides God. And he said, keep yourselves from idols. Don't have any idols. Don't have anything to stand between you and the Lord. I mean, don't let your house. And I tell you, too many people are making the house an idol. They'll go out and work and build, and then they'll spend every dime they got to furnish, and they plunge themselves into debt to pay on a place just to lay down at night. That thing becomes an idol, do you know that? And then they'll get out and work all day Sunday in the yard. Dear friends, you better watch it. You let something become an idol. An idol. Keep yourselves from idols. People sometimes let their loved ones, they let their job, they let their car, they let their boat, their camper, they let their fishing rod, they let their bowling balls or something else, it becomes their idol. They think of it all the time. Better keep yourselves from idols. Of course, you know what I think the greatest idol in America is. I mean, I don't have any doubt about it at all.
2: Sinful am I, and deserve but to die. Filthy rags, these old garments, they must be. Sinner by birth and a sinner by choice. I'm just a slave, and who can set me free? I have missed the way.

Then comes the word, if I'll just be baptized, all my sins will surely disappear. Then says another, I must join the church if I'd find my way to heaven clear. I must wait until I die to know for certain, says another one who lives in dread and fear. But none of these pays the debt of my sin. Of a merciful Savior, please let me hear.

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1: And a very pleasant good day. Greetings to each and every one of you in the name of our Lord and Savior Jesus Christ, the Lamb of God, which taketh away the sin of the world. I'm Brother James, and this is the Preaching of the Cross radio broadcast, a 30-minute program in which we try our best to exalt the person, the Father, the Word, and the Holy Ghost. These three are one. We try our best to exalt the person of Almighty God, His Son, the Savior, our Lord Jesus Christ, His blessed and holy Word, the Bible. And we hope and pray that you'll stay with us for the next 30 minutes as we continue on with a very different type of program, one that we've been running now for quite some time. This will be lesson number 14 in our series entitled The God of Creation. And we've been discussing some of the great marvels of the animal world because we believe that the creation proves not only a creator, but proves the wisdom, power, might, and glory of that creator. So we hope that you listen carefully. We have some kind of interesting things to talk about on the program today that we believe will point you to God, and if you know His Son, Jesus Christ, will increase your love for and your faith in His blessed person. We turn today to another class of animals known as the marsupials, or pouched animals, all of them, which, with one exception, inhabitants of Australia and a few adjacent islands. Many of the species show considerable differences from one another in external appearance, and not a few would pass as members of other orders of mammals. All of them, however, are distinguished by the presence of a pouch or bag in the lower part of the abdomen. The Latin word marsupium, which gives them their name, means a pouch or bag. In this bag are very tiny nipples connected with the milk-producing glands of the mother. For our purpose, it will be sufficient to confine our study to the extraordinary member of this group of animals, the kangaroo, perhaps giving a moment's attention to the possum, the only one not native to Australia. Kangaroos range in size from animals standing 5 feet and over to forms no larger than rats, but all showing a remarkable similarity of build. They are vegetarians exclusively and rely for safety upon speed, for which purpose the hind legs are immensely exaggerated. The tail is developed to form a counterpoise when traveling in a semi-erect posture and also to act as a support when seated. If cornered, a kangaroo can rest on the tail alone and strike out with both hind feet at the same time. The small forelimbs are efficient grasping organs. The hind legs are about

4 feet high, but when standing erect, it is almost as tall as a full-grown man. The female is so much smaller that she might be taken for an entirely different species. The color of the rather woolly fur is brown, mingled with gray, but the forefeet and tip of the tail are black. The eyes are large, round, soft, and beautiful, giving it a gentle expression that compensates for the rather savage appearance of the teeth, gleaming white between the cleft lips. The kangaroo moves awkwardly on all fours when grazing or walking short distances. When alarmed, it travels by a series of hops, each leap measuring about 15 feet. By this method of progression, utilizing to the full the powerful hind legs, it shows enormous speed, and in full flight can clear bushes or fences 9 feet high. The truly astonishing features of this animal concern the pouch, and the way the young are born and find the difficult passage to the pouch, where they are reared by the mother. There is only one young kangaroo at birth, and this comes into existence in a very immature form. When it leaves its mother's urogenital sinus, it is barely an inch long. It is soft, naked, blind, helpless, and semi-transparent, like an earthworm. It is born 39 days after its antenatal life began. It has been given a strange instinct which causes it immediately after it is born in the open to try to find its way into the mother's pouch. Accordingly, it makes its way on knees and elbows up the legs to the maternal abdomen, fighting its way along a tract of hair, licked smooth by the mother until it finds the pouch. Entering the pouch, it searches blindly in the darkness for one of the two nipples therein. Finding it, this is grasped in the mouth, the teat swelling into a bulb, filling the infant's mouth, cavity. At the same time, a circular muscle surrounding the lips of the baby kangaroo contracts in a tight, involuntary spasm which holds it firmly attached to this part of the mother. The reason for this is that it has, at this stage, no power to suck, and although so close to nourishment, it would die if the feeding process were not automatic. The mother is possessed of a real, pumping apparatus in the form of a contractile mammary gland muscle under control of her will. When baby is safely attached to the nipple and ready for its first meal, the milk is pumped directly into the mouth of the waiting baby, which in Australia goes by the name of Joey. And now, there's another very curious and interesting feature which could not possibly be a chance arrangement. Here is a semi-conscious, immature baby with no power to suck, having fluid pumped into its mouth and throat. Now you got to ask yourself, why doesn't it choke, as it undoubtedly would do without the strange device seen in the structure of the windpipe? Without this change, death would surely be the lot of this tiny kangaroo, but in order to prevent choking, the windpipe, which in other mammals and in humans terminates at the same level as the gullet, is elongated and shunted forward into the back opening of the nasal chamber. Thus, air gets right down to the lungs, but no milk goes the wrong way. Now, how do you explain that? It's very interesting to find a similar adaptation in a whalebone whale, in which as it rushes through the water with its mouth wide open, the glottis or windpipe is pushed forward into the back opening of the nasal chamber. At the same time, the front nostrils or blowholes are closed by valves, and so no water gets down to the lungs of the whale. To attribute this phenomenon to nature or chance or natural selection is to put an impossible strain on anyone's intelligence. Here is design of the most pronounced character, and it cannot be denied. In this internal cradle, the young kangaroo passes its earlier stages of development and does not generally face the open until it's about 6 months old. Before this age, of course, it does leave its mother's protecting pouch, never going very far afield, however, as it nibbles the grass. At the first sign of danger, it rushes for the pocket, which is always ready to receive it. It leaps head first into this safe haven and then turns around to peep out on the world. The possums are small tree-dwelling mammals, feeding principally upon a mixed diet of vegetable food, birds, eggs, insects, and the smallest animals available. The Virginia possum is a native to the southern states. It's about 3 feet long, has a 12-inch tail, and is about the size of a large cat. Its nest is built in some hollow tree, fallen or standing, or under the protection of old projecting roots. A dozen or more young possums are born at a time. They're less than an inch long, and each weighs about 4 grains. At the end of only a week of feeding in the pouch, they will weigh as much as 30 grains. When 5 weeks old, they climb to the mother's back, clinging to her fur with their claws, twisting their tails around the mother's conveniently placed large terminal extremity. The possum is cunning, and when captured, immediately simulates death with jaws open, tongue extended, eyes dimmed. Even if kicked and beaten, it will not quiver a muscle or flicker an eyelid.

but if the gaze of its tormentor be removed but for an instant, away scampers the apparently dead animal. Now it'll be seen that these animals possess powers which are denied humans. They have that mysterious instinct which no one understands. On this power, the life of the individual depends, and likewise the propagation of the species. This instinct cannot be learned. The animal has it immediately when it is born. Without it, death would be its certain lot. It could not have evolved, because it must be in perfect condition from the very beginning in order for the form of life to continue its existence. There's but one satisfactory explanation: the only wise God, the Creator. You know, just like those animal children flee to those pouches for safety when danger is near. The Bible says in Proverbs 18:10, the name of the Lord is a strong tower, the righteous runneth into it and is safe. Psalm 46, God is our refuge and strength, the very present help in trouble. Therefore will we not fear. The Lord of hosts is with us. The God of Jacob is our refuge. Be still and know that I am God. Psalm 62, my soul, wait thou in silence for God only, for my expectation is from him. He only is my rock and my salvation. He is my high tower, I shall not be moved. Trust in him at all times. Psalm 104 and 102 speak of God as the great refuge and the great hiding place where we might flee and hide. And 2 Timothy chapter 2 speaks of the foundation of God standing sure, having this seal, the Lord knoweth them that are his. This great maker and this great creator who created the hiding place of safety for the little helpless baby kangaroo has done the same for us. Our refuge, our hiding place of safety, is the person of God himself. You know, there's also a real quaint little creature in the mammal family, and that's the bat. They're usually regarded with superstitious dread and viewed with utter repugnance by many people. They belong to an order taken from a Greek word meaning hand and wing. The word indicates that they are hand-winged animals, or Chiroptera. The early naturalists were much puzzled when they tried to classify them. Some called them birds because they could fly, others quadrupeds because they could walk, and when eventually they were viewed as mammals, they were placed at the end of the list of a sort of connecting link between fur and feathers. They are mammals through and through, covered with hair, giving milk to their young, and yet they are aerial as most birds. The bat has four limbs and a tail, the fingers of the front limbs being remarkably elongated to serve as supports for a thin, semi-transparent membrane, which is a prolongation of the skin of the flanks. The arms are incapable of rotary movement, but the skin-enshrined fingers are able to beat the air rapidly with the steady strokes necessary for flight. The short thumb is armed with a strong, projecting, hook-like claw by which the bat can attach itself to any convenient object, as well as help itself along a level surface. They are found in practically all parts of the world and vary in size from that of a small mouse to a creature with a wingspan of several feet. Their facial appearance is exceedingly grotesque because of the peculiar development of muzzle and ears. The former is known as a nose leaf, while in some the ears are membranously expanded into such lengths that they can be folded as though they were wings. Imagine a mule with ears like that. There are more than 400 species. The great majority are insect eaters, though a few do take blood, like the vampire bat that you've heard so much about. The perpendicular wing membrane, which I mentioned a moment ago, is a kind of a silky skin that begins at the side of the neck. It passes along the front surface of the arm, it skips the clawed thumb, and is stretched out on four very long fingers. From the back surface of the arm, the membrane reaches along the sides of the body and is continued down the leg as far as the ankle. Another membrane arises from the ankle and extends between the hind legs, including the tail, if one is present. This wing membrane has drawn the leg outwards in a strange manner, and the knee points not forwards but backwards. A bat, therefore, cannot stand up, and although it can alight on its resting place head upwards, and may remain fixed by its thumbs, the common position when at rest is head downwards, clinging by well-clawed toes of one or both feet. A bat resting quietly on all fours has the knees turned upwards, the elbows touching the knees. Bats can launch themselves into the air even from off the ground, and their flight is masterly. Contrary to a widely held idea, bats have eyes, which are small and poorly developed, not providing them with any considerable degree of sight. Yet they are able to fly with amazing speed and cleverness, avoiding all kinds of obstacles in a room, diving under a couch, constantly looping the loop, indulging in sudden somersaults, and outdoors in rapid, noiseless motion, capturing moths, gnats, and flying beetles.
with unerring skill. This animal can thread its way amid boughs of trees with a faculty quite beyond its powers of sight, and does it with the greatest of ease even when the darkness is profound. In fact, it always seems to prefer darkness to light. This curious power led to an interesting experiment, which has been repeated many times by curious investigators, to ascertain how the bat avoids collision with any impediments placed in its path, no matter how small or large or numerous. The bat's eyes are temporarily sealed up, so as to render them quite blind. Then the bats are liberated in a chamber in which were suspended cloths with holes little bigger than the bat's body. Strings were stretched at short intervals all through the room in order to increase the difficulties. Though deprived of sight, they flitted about without the least embarrassment, passing unerringly through the holes in the cloths, missing the strings with their flapping wings, turning corners at breakneck speed, and seeming to enjoy their phenomenal performance. The closing of the bat's ears seems to cause rather more difficulty, but even then their torturous flight among the various obstructions was not greatly hindered. It is evident that in its nocturnal evolutions, the scientists say, the bat was guided by some unknown power or some sixth sense which cannot be explained. But the truth of the matter is, God Almighty developed the bat and created the bat with an exquisite nervous system of the wings, with a remarkable system of radar, far in advance of anything our scientists and technological wizards have been able to create, even to this present day. With few exceptions, bats love company, and their number runs into the thousands, possibly millions under favorable circumstances. Probably the most remarkable bat cave in the world is in Texas, from which at night for 2 hours at a stretch a rapidly moving stream of bats will emerge, a veritable cloud of flying forms. The bats of northern countries in the wintertime pass into a state of true hibernation, sinking into a complete coma, their breathing movements scarcely perceptible, the heart beating about 25 times a minute. For their winter sleep, they prefer a hollow tree, a corner of a church tower, an opening under the thatch of barns, or a crevice in a cave. Ordinarily, bats will give birth to one baby bat, occasionally two. One baby is about all a mother bat can manage. During nursing time, June until August, the young bat clings with its toes and thumbs to its mother's hair, its mouth to its mother's breast, the parent flitting, wheeling, glancing, doubling in rapid flight, business as usual. When the mother rests, she folds her wings around the child. The females live together in colonies apart from the males until late autumn, when both sexes decide to be sociable, the time of pairing. There is an extraordinary fact here. Although pairing is in the autumn, the internal fertilization of the egg cells does not occur until the following spring. One writer, commenting on this unusual feature, says, "Thus the disadvantage of having the young ones developing during the starvation hibernating period is avoided, and the carrying of the young before birth is reduced to a minimum. And then," this writer adds, "nature's ways are wondrous wise." But he failed again to give God the glory. There's no doubt that in the many astonishing features which have been described in just our little talk about the bats and the kangaroos, that man's explanation that nature's ways are wondrous wise falls short. The satisfactory solution is that God the Creator is wondrously wise. You know, it's been nearly a century since Paley wrote his Natural Theology, and he said design, if established, proves the personality of the deity, as distinguished from what is sometimes called nature or principle. That which can contrive or design must be a person. The seat of intelligence is a person. Now, we say to you what the Bible says in Romans chapter number 1. The invisible things of Him, speaking of God, from the creation of the world are clearly seen, being understood by the things that are made, even His eternal power and Godhead, so that they are without excuse. Now, these are strong words, but you've got to hear these words and obey them. The end of those who preferred to reject God from their consciousness was that God gave them up, Romans chapter 1 says. This would be the most terrible judgment ever imagined, an eternal separation from God. Now, God gave a bat many remarkable powers, but you know what? That bat can't live forever. God gave the kangaroo a wonderful gift of physical life and a marvelous preservation of that physical life, but He didn't give that kangaroo the joy of receiving eternal, everlasting life. But you and I, Jesus said, "I give unto them eternal life, and they shall never perish,
neither shall anyone pluck them out of my hand. My Father who gave them me is greater than all, and no one is able to take them out of my Father's hand. I and my Father are one. Now I ask you again. You're more than a kangaroo, as marvelous as it may be. You're more than a bat, as wonderful as it may be. God didn't create you to live out a few years and then pass into eternity, into nothingness, or, as the Bible says, into hell fire. But God created you to live forever with Him in the glory of heaven. And you can have that eternal life by receiving His Son, the Lord Jesus Christ. You know, there are many animals which exhibit an astonishing mechanical skill. They are great artisans performing operations which at first glance would seem to indicate a reasoning intelligence, but which on closer examination must be explained as due to the possession of remarkable instincts, which we've been discussing on these broadcasts. And what about the beaver? One of the gnawing mammals or rodents, a relative of the squirrel, but living in the water. At one time, the beaver was to be found throughout the forest regions of the entire northern part of the northern hemisphere. It ranged over the whole of Europe and was the inhabitant of the British Isles until about the beginning of the 11th century. Now, however, the European beaver is nearly extinct, and a similar fate presses hard upon its American brother. Its gradual disappearance is due, of course, to the value of its beautiful coat and fur, which has led to wholesale slaughter. The color of the long, shining hair which covers the back of the animal is a chestnut brown, and the fine wool that lies next to the skin is a soft grayish brown. The animal is long and slender, of a total length of about 3.5 feet, with a 12-inch tail, flat, paddle-shaped, and scale-covered. The legs are short and strong, the hind feet are webbed, thus adapting it for swimming. The flat tail makes an excellent rudder. It used to be thought that the beaver used this tail as a trowel to apply mud to the outer surface of the dams and lodges, but there is no reason to believe this to be true. As a matter of fact, exaggeration is not necessary in describing the accomplishments of this capable builder. The simple truth is amazing enough. Safety from their enemies is provided by their ability to swim and dive and to remain under water for as long as 15 minutes. Also, their nocturnal habits and their wide range of diet make for prolonged life. They can eat many different kinds of vegetable food and show great cleverness in secreting twigs and branches for the sake of the bark, which is one of their chief articles of diet. They live a communal life, display an anxiety to help one another with an inborn efficiency which merits our admiration. Their favorable home is beside some small stream which has its course through well-wooded country. They prefer willows, birches, maples, and poplars because they like the bark of these trees. They know how to fell trees, often up to 16 inches in diameter. With the chisel-edged front teeth, the beaver cuts two parallel furrows across the grain of the wood, and then wrenches off the part between in a succession of chips. Next, it makes other parallel lines and gouges off another circle of chips. It goes on doing this until an hourglass excavation has been made around the tree, which then falls. The tree usually falls directly across the stream. And those who have written in two glowing terms about the skill exhibited have told us that the beaver calculates carefully just how to cut through the tree so that it falls exactly in the right place. Now, how do you attribute this great power to a beaver, to the kin of a squirrel? Now, it is true that there are times when the tree falls the wrong way, but in the vast majority of the cases, that thing falls just exactly where the beaver wants it to. The fact is that this couldn't be something that a beaver learned in a carpentry school. The dams that they build bring about a depth of water sufficient to erect a series of lodges or houses in which they can live in safety from their enemies and store their food. These remarkable structures are frequently more than 150 yards long. They run across the stream from bank to bank. By means of these dams, beavers are able to convert even small rivulets into large pools of water using the felled tree, which is cut up into lengths of 5 to 6 feet. They fill in the gaps with smaller sticks, roots, grasses, and moss, all plastered with mud and clay, in a most workmanlike manner until the whole structure is made perfectly watertight. The lodge is a dome-shaped structure composed of sticks, grass, and moss, all woven together and plastered with mud, increasing in size and in the thickness of the walls year by year as fresh material is added for repairs. Within this dome-shaped house is a central chamber with its floor a little above the level of the water and with two shafts which have their outer apertures above the water and beneath the water, I should say. One of these shafts is driven at a straight and moderate line
It is up this that the beavers drag the pieces of wood and bark to be stored in the lodge to form the winter food supply. The other shaft is more abrupt in its descent, often winding in its course, and it's said to be the usual means of entrance and exit. The central chamber varies in size, but the larger one measures 7 to 8 feet in diameter and 2 to 3 feet in height. The floor is snugly carpeted with grass, bark, and wood chips. Some beaver lodges are 15 to 20 feet in diameter and 7 or 8 feet high, but the thickness of the walls leaves, even in larger structures, a living room of only about 7 feet in diameter and 3 feet in height, accommodating half a dozen animals. The beavers will breed once in a year, bear 3 to 5 in a litter, and most colonies will be a group of families dwelling together quite socially. There are many interesting points to the beaver dam and houses. Occasionally, the branches which have been built into the dam begin to grow and sprout into rooted bushes, and this strengthens the construction, hiding it in green in the summer. The canals built by these animals excite our admiration. As long as there are suitable trees near their lodges, beavers have no need of canals, but as the trees are gradually destroyed and the animals are forced to go farther and farther afield in source of the food, if the felled trees are beside the water, well and good, for the branches cut into short sections can be carried into their mouths as they swim, and their front paws are used like hands to grasp whatever they can hold, as they are not needed in swimming. But when the trees are some distance overland, the beavers don't drag the trees that they cut down over the ground, but they actually build canals with their heavy bodies and short legs. These canals are very remarkable. Some are several hundred feet in length. And often they make a shortcut between bends in a snaky stream. Many lodges are built around a big beaver pond and make a beaver village. And here we see the operation of the strange and fascinating instinct, if you will, of animals. The beavers live to provide for themselves and family. They labor to produce and maintain a home. All their efforts are in the direction of living safely and comfortably, and they seem to look ahead, providing themselves with ample stores of food supply for the winter. And how marvelous this is of a picture that God wants to show us. We provide for a home during our earthly life, but do we provide for an eternal home? We provide for a temporary dwelling down here, but what about an eternal dwelling when we have to leave and move out of this, not just the house that you may live in, but the physical body that you're living in? For the Lord Jesus Christ said, "In my Father's house are many mansions. If it were not so, I would have told you. I go to prepare a place for you. And if I go and prepare a place for you, I will come again and receive you unto myself, that where I am, there ye may be also." Now, you think about this. One day, you're going to have to move out of your home, your dwelling place, your beaver dam. And no matter how intelligently and wisely and marvelously you've constructed that home in which you live, you are going to have to move out of it. Now, where will you move to? There are two destinations according to the Bible. One is hellfire, prepared for the devil and his angels, where God is not willing that any man should ever spend eternity, but all those who reject God's offer of eternal life must dwell forever in what the Bible calls eternal death, or the second death. But the other destination is a wonderful, glorious, marvelous place called heaven that the Lord Jesus Christ has prepared for those that love Him and receive His gift of salvation. And you can have a home in heaven. You can have a place prepared for you, ready and waiting for you to move into. Just the moment you draw your last breath, even as the Apostle Paul said in the inspiration of the Holy Spirit, absent from the body and present with the Lord. You can't save yourself. You can't raise yourself from the dead. You can't get yourself to heaven or give yourself eternal life. But you can humble yourself. Call upon the name of the Lord Jesus Christ and trust Him as your personal Lord and Savior. He loves you, wants to save you, and give you everlasting life. The Bible says, "Whosoever shall call upon the name of the Lord shall be saved."

0: Welcome to CW Today, a daily 5-minute program dedicated to helping women with their life relationships. Hosted by veteran ladies conference speaker and the editor of Christian Womanhood magazine, Mrs. Loretta Walker. The closer a woman's heart is to the heart of God, the better able she is to thrive in her relationships with others. In that spirit, here's the host of CW Today, Mrs. Loretta Walker.
1: We've been talking to you about wasted words in child discipline. I have a couple more to give you today. Just thought for you to ask yourself, do I say these things? Or maybe you can think of some other things that you say that you realize now are really wasted and unnecessary words. The next phrase is, you have a bad attitude. Most teenagers hear this whenever they say or do what the parents or leader doesn't want. It is vague and may be a way of discouraging the child from expressing his feelings in a proper way. Children should be able to say what they think is fair or unfair. However, the way in which they do it may be the offense. For instance, when he says, "But Mom, that isn't fair. I did the dishes all by myself yesterday." You say, "Son, you probably don't realize it, but when you say it like that, I feel attacked. It sounds like you vehemently disagree with me. You probably need to tell me about this so that I won't give you the job to you again, but the way you say it makes so much difference. How about next time saying something like, "Okay, Mom, I'll do it, whatever you think is right, but could I tell you something important that pertains to this situation?" If you don't teach your children the proper way to express disagreement, then their feelings will all go underground until they get older and bolder. The last phrase is, you are rebellious. Again, this term can only mean the child is not reacting as you wish. Teach him how to react positively. For instance, you say to your teen, "You can't use the car." He replies, "But Mom, you don't understand. I never get to do what I want." He uses words to express himself, but they also express an attitude of discontentment with authority. Teach the young person how to ask a question that will not be an attack against authority. I'm sure as we think of the statements we employ in our so-called child discipline, that we can all use a touch of being more careful with our own statements. Now the question is up to you, ladies. Do you recognize any of these things that you, on a regular basis, say to your children? Do you recognize the fact that they're not productive? And do you think you have one of those children that says, "Here she goes again," in his mind? Well, you can stop it by just simply recognizing what you're doing and what you're saying that's not productive. Let's all work on our child discipline. When the Bible says, "Train up a child in the way he should go, and when he is old, he will not depart from it," training is a lot of repetition. It's a lot of going over the same thing. I remember I went to Mrs. Evans one time and said, this child can't get making their bed right. And I just said, I've went over it and went over it. And I said, "What should I do about it?" I felt like I should discipline them because they weren't making the bed right. You know, all the lumps and bumps and stuff. And you know what she said to me? She put it back on me. She said, "Just keep going over it until they get it." And I thought, okay, that's not what I wanted to hear, but it was the right thing to say, because that's what training is, just keeping on going over it and over it and over it again. I'm reminded often of the training that my husband did with our dog Dixie to get her to do those tricks. He would say something to Dixie that would try to provoke her to do a certain thing. Then he would give her a treat when she would do the right thing. And that was training. He did it over and over every day, 6 a.m. I heard this. And then he would praise her for doing it right. So that's all part of our training. But having these wasted words is not part of the training. So let's just be careful about it. Rejoice in the Lord always. And again, I say rejoice.
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Greetings, this is Jacob Jensen, pastor of Stronghold Baptist Church in Pinon, Arizona. 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

0: a public school tried to muzzle a graduate's free speech rights. 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
1: Today's legal case is from the files of the Christian Law Association. Here's attorney David Gibbs, Jr.
0: In the state of Kentucky, a fine Christian young lady was graduating, and she was honored to be asked to give the speech at the graduation ceremony. What an honor. Students who gave their speeches in the past were able to express their personal views, but this student was told that including a Bible verse in her speech

0: but improperly violating free speech rights. We're glad to protect the rights of this young lady. She has every right to use a Bible verse in her speech. If you have a question on anything of this nature, please, if we can try to help you, call us at the Christian Law Association.
1: Call 888-252-1969. That's 888-252-1969.
2: 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That can feel unsettling, but we must realize that something else is happening. As technology expands, so does the need for people who can build, install, repair, and maintain the physical world around us. 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
1: Hi, I'm Todd Nettleton, and this is the Voice of the Martyrs Radio. In 1950, while her husband Richard suffered torture in a Romanian prison, Sabina Wurmbrand was arrested and placed in a labor camp. This left their 9-year-old son homeless. After 3 years in prison and labor camps, Sabina was released. Secret police, posing as former prisoners, claimed that her husband was dead. But years later, a Christian doctor discovered Richard was alive and still in prison. The doctor helped secure Richard's release in 1956. The family's joyful reunion was short-lived. Richard was arrested again, accused of preaching against communism. Sabina encouraged him, saying, "You will be brought before rulers and kings to be a testimony to them."
2: "I will not let my brothers and sisters suffer in silence, nor will I let them serve alone. 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

0: Back to Genesis with Dr. John Morris, scientist and creation researcher with the Institute for Creation Research. Dr. Morris, when we look at humanity, where do all the different skin colors come from?
1: Chris, of course, all our traits are controlled by our genes, and they've always been quite mysterious. Now, as the human genome has been decoded, the mystery of the origin of skin color has not been solved. We can't figure out what controls the genes. Evidently, there's something behind the genes that turns them on and off and controls how long they operate. Here at the Institute for Creation Research, we're researching this, and I predict that many of these plaguing problems will soon be solved. One thing for certain, it won't be solved by claiming the genes randomly mutated. They were created by an intelligent designer, the designer that's mentioned back in Genesis.
0: To find out more about creation science, visit us on the web at www.icr.org. That's www.icr.org.

0: on Lamplighter Theater.
1: Oh, you're in for it now, Ed. I pity you, boyo. I really do.
2: What are you talking about, Roscoe?
1: You don't know?
2: Know what?
1: Only that Mr. Minton's pink of a perfect and altogether amazing son, Ray, has just got home from university,
2: what?
1: You'll know when you meet him. I wouldn't be in your shoes for a silver dollar.
3: Tip Lewis and his lamb on the next Lamplighter Theater.

0: What do you say to someone whom you have maligned, falsely accused of wrongdoing, and worked to turn others against, and then discovered that you were wrong? Well, the woman in this story faced that dilemma and knew that her future depended on making the right response. Admitting the truth would be the hardest thing she ever did, but it was the only way for her heart and mind and life to be unshackled. Bringing light to a darkening world, this is Unshackled. True life stories that share the good news, dramatized and produced in Chicago by Pacific Garden Mission. Street people who come to Pacific Garden Mission have so many needs that changing their lives seems overwhelming. It's not just food, clothing, and shelter they lack. Although the mission provides those basics, as well as medical and dental treatment if needed, all without charge, thanks to faithful listeners. But the homeless have even more basic needs, like having a reason to live, overcoming fears that keep them in bondage, learning to walk in truth and with courage. It's an uphill road, but at Pacific Garden Mission, they meet a friend who walks with them, never leaving or forsaking them. And their lives are forever changed, like the woman in this story. Now for broadcast around the earth, here's program number 2467 in the series Unshackled, the program that makes you face yourself and think.
1: Janice, have you lost your senses?
2: No. I thought you'd be glad about my decision.
1: How could I be glad about stupidity?
2: It isn't stupid, Jackie. You just don't understand.
1: I understand. You've forgotten what it was like in that foster home.
2: What does that have to do with anything?
1: Those people were religious, and look how they abused us. What kind of people would say to a child, "You can only come in the house by the back entrance, never by the front"? They made us go through the garbage in the alley, climbing over junk, just to come home every day. Remember?
2: Yes, I remember, Jackie. But all foster parents are not like them. Their religion was not real. Remember how they sat around the table and held seances? Real Christians don't do that.
1: And they wouldn't let us sit on the furniture, ever. We had to sit on the floor. And they smacked us on the head every time they walked by. Remember?
2: They were horrible people. I know that. But what I have is different. It's real, Jackie.
1: Listen to me. There is no God. He isn't real. He's a figment of your imagination, a crutch to lean on. I can't believe you'd fall for something like that.
2: Jackie!
1: I think you've lost your mind.
0: The woman in our story had reasons for feeling the way she did. She and her brother and sister were taken from their mother. While at the home of their aunt, their alcoholic father took them under false pretense and placed them in a foster home where they were subjected to abuse and humiliation. She grew up in a world that didn't make sense, where no one seemed able to help her make the right choices. We'll let her tell you how all that changed. This is the true story of Jacqueline Huggins right now on Unshackled.
1: I was born in 1949 and grew up in Philadelphia. When my parents' marriage broke up, Dad spitefully put us three children in a foster home where we stayed for 7 years. I hardly ever saw my father after that. Mother came to visit us, but we were warned not to tell her anything. Things happened there that I'd rather not remember, that were too horrible to give specific details. When I was 10, Mother was finally able to get us back. We had so much anger bottled inside us that all three of us rebelled.
2: Jackie, I'm glad you're back.
1: Yeah, me too. They stuck me in that juvenile diagnostic center again.
2: How was it?
1: I made some friends there. If you think we had it bad, you ought to hear some of the tales I heard there. Some of those girls, their mothers are prostitutes. Some of them don't even have homes, Janice. Their parents kicked them out.
2: You trying to say we're lucky?
1: Mommy is mean sometimes, but it could be worse, a lot worse.
2: How come you ran away again?
1: I hate everything about my life. I thought being in a gang was the answer, but they never let you alone. I don't want to spend my life fighting.
2: You don't have to, Jackie. You get good grades in school. You can do anything you want with your life.
1: If that were true, I'd get even for all the bad things that happened to us. Unable to explain the pain I carried inside, I tried to commit suicide when I was 14 by taking an overdose of pills. I yearned for affection, and everyone I knew said that sex was the way to express love. I didn't agree. I felt confused and dirty afterwards. But my friend said, "No one will like you if you don't. You won't have a boyfriend unless you do." I felt used. And then, of course, it happened.
2: You're pregnant? Oh, Jackie, what are you gonna do?
1: I don't know. Can you believe I got pregnant after just one time?
2: Have you told Mom?
1: Not yet. I'm scared, Janice.
2: Why don't you get married?
1: No way. I couldn't stand him.
2: Who did that to you, Jackie?
1: A guy in my class.
2: You'll have to quit school, won't you?
1: I don't want to. School's the only good thing in my life. I love to study and learn new things.
2: Well, girl, you're gonna learn all about motherhood.
1: I became a mother when I was 15 years old and still in junior high. I loved my son, but I also wanted to continue my education. So Mother made arrangements with the woman who was his godmother to watch him while I was at school. I didn't like the arrangement, especially as she began to take over more and more, pushing me aside. Look, Vince, Mommy bought you a new toy.
3: Oh, he already has one like that, so you may as well just take it back.
1: I didn't know he had one. That's the trouble with leaving him here during the week. I don't know what's going on.
3: But it's the only sensible thing to do, Jackie. It's hard on you picking him up every day. You have your schoolwork to do, and it's really hard on him, too, going back and forth.
1: I miss him, though. Come on, Vance. Mommy's going to take you home now.
3: Why don't you just leave him here?
1: Leave him here? What do you mean?
3: You go ahead and finish your schooling, and when you're done, then come and get him for good. That way you won't have to be concerned about him.
1: I don't know. I'll talk to Mom to see what she says. Mom was in favor of the arrangement, so I left Vince there so I could concentrate on school. The problem was, I began hanging out with my friends, and when I was 16, I got pregnant again. I was foolish with a man I was dating who was 6 years older than I.
2: Why don't you get married this time, Jackie?
1: You've got to be kidding. There's no way I'd marry him.
2: Why not? He's in the Air Force. He can support you and the baby.
1: No way.
2: But he wants to marry you.
1: He wants someone to boss around, that's all. You know what he said? If we got married, he'd designate a list of chores for me to do every day, and that I would check them off the list when they're done. That sounds horrible, a nightmare.
2: Well, what are you going to do? I know you want to graduate.
1: I'll have to drop out until the baby is born. Then maybe I'll go to night school. I'm going to finish one way or another. After my second son, Milton, was born, I did go back to evening school. I was a straight-A student, studying Latin, which I loved. I also worked as a waitress to support my sons and me. But I could see that it would take longer to finish school, and I didn't want to wait that long to get my first son back. So, after several years, I went to get Vince from his godparents.
3: Jackie, you're not thinking this through very well. You need to do what's best for Vince.
1: He's my son, and he should be with me.
3: How much time can you spend with him? You're either working or you're in school at night, and now you have another child to take care of? You can't give him the care he needs.
1: I don't like being separated from him. He's growing up without me.
3: But he's been here all this time. He's used to a two-parent family, a mother and a father. When you get married, come back, and we'll give him to you then.
1: I hate to admit what I did next. I was dating a man who had asked me several times to marry him, but I refused until I decided to marry him long enough to get my son back. Being a divorcee seemed more desirable than being an unwed mother with two children. My boyfriend was surprised, but happy at my sudden change of mind. As the wedding date approached, however, I felt sick inside about my deception. What I was doing was wrong, but there seemed no other way. After the marriage, I went to get my son.
3: Oh, is this why you got married? To get Vince back? Well, we're not going to give him to you.
4: But you promised.
3: If you try and get him, we'll take you to court. We already have a lawyer, and we'll prove that you're an unfit mother.
4: That's not true. I love my sons.
3: Your record speaks for itself, Jackie. You spent most of your childhood in and out of delinquent homes. You skipped school and fought with your mother. You were in gangs. On top of all that, you had another child out of wedlock.
4: You lied to me. All this time you were planning to take my son.
3: We're just trying to protect Vince. The courts will never give him to you. If you don't believe us, go see the lawyer.
4: I lost my son, Janice. There's nothing I can do about it.
2: How can that be?
4: I went to their lawyer and he said it was a long, drawn-out process. I'd miss a lot of work and probably be fired.
2: You can get another job.
4: I know, but he said they'd drag my name through the mud and in the end I'd lose him anyway. She's been planning this all along.
2: Did you talk to Mom?
4: Yes. She said I should let him stay there. He's probably better off. No one is on my side. No one.
5: Since I couldn't have my son, I sabotaged the marriage, doing everything I could to drive my husband away. Because he believed in our marriage, he was willing to try anything, even going to church, which horrified me. After 6 weeks, he took our marriage license and wedding rings and left. I took a job in a record store on the Strip in Philadelphia, a dangerous place to be. And one day, a robber came into the store.
6: Give me the cash.
4: Sure. Don't shoot, okay?
6: Get in the back. Go on.
4: Okay, I'm going.
6: Get in the back room.
4: I can't. The boss is in there doing his hair. He has the chemicals on it.
6: Tell him to open it up now.
4: Dutch, there's a guy out here with a gun. He wants the money. Open up.
7: What do you want?
6: I want your money.
7: It's only 3:00 p.m. We don't have any money yet.
6: Get in that room now. And stay there till I leave.
4: Dutch. Dutch, don't die. Please don't die. Oh, God. If you get me out of this, I will follow you. I'll believe in you. I'll give you my life.
0: Would she? Promises are easy to make and hard to keep, as we'll learn in just a moment.
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5: I quickly forgot my promise to God. But seeing my boss die right in front of me was so traumatic, I stayed away from the Strip after that. They never caught the man who killed him, and I had a hard time proving that I didn't shoot him. I had purchased a house, but was still working on my high school diploma at the age of 23. The same year, I fell in love for the first time in my life. One day, he called me at work, frantic about his 3 young daughters. Hello?
6: Jackie, my ex-wife's done a terrible thing.
5: What's wrong, Sam?
6: She signed my girls into foster care. 3 different homes. They want me to come down and sign the papers.
5: Foster care? Why would she do something like that?
6: She has serious problems, and she can't take care of them.
5: Don't you dare put them in foster care, Sam. I spent 7 years in a foster home, and it was awful.
6: I didn't know that, Jackie. What happened?
5: I was raped by the older boys who lived there, and many other horrible things.
6: Oh, Jackie, I don't want that to happen to my girls. What am I gonna do? I work the midnight shift. I can't be with them.
5: Get your children. I'll help you take care of them. I took care of his daughters and my son, Milton, while working and taking care of his apartment and my home. After a year of that, I was exhausted, so I moved the girls in with Milton and me. My sister helped, too. I loved caring for them and helping them with their homework. Eventually, Sam moved in with us. We used alcohol and drugs, but always in moderation. We thought we were examples of how to live right without God.
9: How was your day, Jackie?
5: Great. I met a couple of Christians and really let them have it. Told them they didn't need religion or God or the Bible to make it in life.
9: All right, you're a regular missionary.
5: You better believe it. Anybody can be a good person. You don't have to believe in God.
9: My aunt doesn't think so.
5: The way she talks about the Lord, she almost makes you want to believe what she does. She gave me a Bible for my birthday, you know?
9: What did you do with it?
5: Threw it away. Bunch of fables written by men, that's all it is. I'll get it. You better kiss the kids goodnight.
2: Hi.
5: Hi, Janice. What are you doing out tonight?
2: I just felt compelled to tell you and Sam that you need to be saved.
5: From what?
2: Your sins. You need to ask Jesus into your heart so you can be forgiven of your sins. It's so wonderful, I can't even describe it.
5: Are you crazy?
2: No, I'm serious. God is so wonderful.
5: How can you say that? How could God exist and allow such terrible things to happen to people?
2: Jackie, Jesus is real. He died for you and me to save us from hell, to give us eternal life in heaven.
5: I don't want to listen to this.
10: What's going on?
5: My sister's lost her mind.
2: I haven't. Jesus will change your life.
5: If you don't stop talking about that Jesus person, I'm going to call the mental hospital and have you committed. I ridiculed my sister so much that she quit going to church for a while. I had been exploring Eastern religions and cults, including Satanism, but astrology was my real god. When I was 27, I gave up every kind of substance abuse, including smoking, which made me feel even more self-righteous. My sister quietly went back to her faith. She kept inviting me to her Bible study, and I kept refusing. Until I realized that a Bible study would be a great opportunity to tell a whole room of Christians the truth about their God and his Bible.
11: Hello?
5: Hi, Janice. Listen, if I come to your Bible study tomorrow night, can I say anything I want to say?
11: Of course. You can speak freely. All discussion is welcome.
5: I'll come then.
11: That's great, Jackie.
5: I never got to the Bible study that night because my cat died. I sat alone and cried, convinced that God had killed my cat because of the terrible things I said about him. Aloud, I said, "If you're real, tell me what I should do so you won't be angry with me anymore. I've been telling people that you don't exist and that your holy book is nothing but fables written by men." Then I sensed that I should get a Bible, so I searched the whole house, and there it was, hidden in a drawer. The word repentance leaped into my mind, and in the back I discovered many references to repentance. I looked up Romans chapter 2, verse 4, and read, "Or despisest thou the riches of his goodness and forbearance and longsuffering, not knowing that the goodness of God leadeth thee to repentance." God wanted me to repent, but for what? I wasn't a bad person, so I read the next verse. "But after thy hardness and impenitent heart treasurest up unto thyself wrath against the day of wrath and revelation of the righteous judgment of God." Suddenly I realized that if there is a God and he wanted me to repent, then maybe it was because he wanted to forgive me. As I thought about forgiveness, I realized I was rotten to the core. Would God forgive me? There was only one way to find out. I prayed. "God, you are right. I have been beastly to Christians and others. I've said derogatory things about the Bible and you. I don't deserve your forgiveness, but I need it. And if this repentance thing will cause you to forgive me, then I am repenting here and now, and I am asking for your forgiveness. Will you forgive me for being against you for so long? I just didn't understand how you operated. Now I think I do. You've been trying to reach me, to talk to me, but I've been stubborn. I'm not running anymore." I felt as though I had been released from prison. A tremendous sense of peace came over me, as if a huge weight had been lifted from my shoulders. I didn't tell anyone about my experience that night, but I began to see that living with Sam was wrong, and I didn't know how to end the relationship, so I started bickering.
9: I don't know why you've been so difficult lately.
5: You don't know what you're talking about. That's all.
9: You think you know everything about astrology, don't you?
5: How do you know that astrology is even real?
9: How can you ask something like that when you practice it all the time?
5: I'll call Janice and ask her opinion.
11: Hello?
5: Hi, Janice. Do you think astrology is from God?
11: No, it isn't.
5: How can it work, then? I know it works from my own experience.
11: There's evil power in the world motivated by Satan. Astrology is one of his powers.
5: Thanks, Janice. I'm never again touching an astrology book. It's evil.
9: What's gotten into you?
5: I don't know. I just feel upset.
9: I'm gonna take all the kids to my mother's house. I think you need a rest.
5: As soon as he left, I packed a few clothes and went to my sister's house, telling her that I needed to spend the night with her and I wanted to see her pastor. She made an appointment and took me there the next evening. I told him about my experience the night my cat died. He listened and then drew a cross in the middle of a blackboard. Then he drew flames at the bottom corner and wrote hell on them. At the top, he drew a Star of David and wrote the word God. He drew stick people and named one of them Jackie.
10: Jackie, Jesus died on the cross for our sins. Then he was buried in a tomb. 3 days later, he rose from the dead, and after spending some time with his disciples, he went back to heaven. The death, burial, and resurrection of Christ for our sins is the gospel. These stick people represent all humans. They all want to go to heaven, but first, they must face the cross. It's blocking their way to heaven. A person has to really believe the gospel for himself. When he does, he's placed inside Christ, and whatever happens to Christ also happens to him. The Bible says, if any man be in Christ, he is a new creature. Let's take this stick figure called Jackie and place her in Christ on the cross. Who died with him?
5: I guess Jackie did.
10: Okay. When Christ was buried in the tomb, who was buried with him?
5: Jackie was.
10: Now, when Christ was raised from the dead to return to heaven, who was raised with him?
4: I was.
10: Someday, when you die and stand before God, what will he see?
5: It looks like he'll see me inside Christ.
10: Right. 1 John chapter 3, verse 2 says, Beloved, now are we the sons of God, and it doth not yet appear what we shall be. But we know that when he shall appear, we shall be like him, for we shall see him as he is. Jackie, he won't see your sin anymore.
5: Is this what happens to all people who believe in Jesus?
10: Yes, it's God's plan. I want you to read John chapter 3, verses 16 and 17.
5: For God so loved the world that he gave his only begotten Son, that whosoever believeth in him should not perish, but have everlasting life. For God sent not his Son into the world to condemn the world, but that the world through him might be saved.
10: Jackie, if I'm a child of God and you're a child of God, what does that make you and me?
5: Brother and sister.
10: Welcome, sister.
5: What do I do about the man I'm living with?
10: That's your first test as a Christian, to trust God to help you.
5: Hello?
6: Jackie, I've been worried sick about you.
5: Don't worry, Sam. I'm a Christian now. I gave my life to Christ.
6: Your sister poisoned your mind, didn't she?
5: My sister had nothing to do with it. God just made himself real to me.
6: When are you coming home?
5: Our relationship is over, Sam, because it's wrong. I'm not coming back.
6: What about the girls? What's going to happen to them?
5: Sam, the best thing you can do is go and talk to my sister's pastor just the way I did. He'll help you understand. The very next day, Sam did just that and came away my brother in Christ. We ended our sinful relationship, and he eventually went to seminary after leading his mother, brother, and sister to the Lord. Isn't God wonderful? As for me, I went everywhere, telling everyone I knew about Jesus. I went to nursing homes, juvenile delinquent centers, hospitals, and prisons, and I found people who were just as stubborn as I had been.
2: Where have you been, Jackie?
5: Out in the street witnessing. I was telling this man all about Jesus, how he died for our sins, and you know what he said. He said he knew all about that, but he chose to reject the gospel.
2: There's not much you can do about that, Jackie. God lets us choose.
5: Well, I'm going to go to the uttermost parts of the world where people haven't heard about Jesus Christ.
2: Good for you.
5: I'm going to Bible college now that I have my high school diploma. God will send me where he wants me to serve. I graduated from Bible college and then spent 2 years training for Bible translation. Today, I am a translator in the Philippines, where I've been since 1986. When my oldest son was 25, I explained to him the circumstances that led to his being kept from me. I also learned that his godparents were led to believe that my oldest son was really their grandson. We were all glad when their son decided to tell the truth. Both my sons have professed faith in Christ Jesus. I, who once tried to turn others away from God, now share his love wherever I go.
0: Friend, Jesus said, I am the way, the truth, and the life. No man cometh unto the Father but by me.
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2: Hey friend, welcome back to Bible Tract Echoes. I'm Micah McCurry, your host. I want to thank you so very much for tuning in once again today. Yesterday on the broadcast, we began to discuss the greatest debate, a debate that has spanned not just countries, not just political spheres, but the world and eternity. And today we're going to transition from the greatest debate to the greatest declaration. But as we do, I'm going to ask you to look at John chapter number 3. We'll refresh our minds just a little bit, but I don't think we can go wrong reading John chapter 3 over the airwaves. So if you would, listen in. And if you know someone that does not know Christ as their Savior, maybe you'd like to go back on your favorite podcast platform, Apple Podcasts, Spotify, you name it. Maybe you'd like to send them a link to the Monday, Tuesday, and today's broadcast of Bible Tract Echoes. Maybe, just maybe, it could be a help to someone that doesn't have that new birth that we're going to talk about here in just a moment. John chapter 3 and verse number 1, the Bible says this: "There was a man of the Pharisees named Nicodemus, a ruler of the Jews. The same came to Jesus by night and said unto him, Rabbi, we know that thou art a teacher come from God, for no man can do these miracles that thou doest, except God be with him." It must have taken a lot for this incredibly rich, powerful, and learned man to come to Jesus and acknowledge a little bit of ignorance about who really are you. Jesus answered, verse 3, and said unto him, "Verily, verily, I say unto thee, except a man be born again, he cannot see the kingdom of God." Nicodemus saith unto him, "How can a man be born when he is old? Can he enter the second time into his mother's womb and be born?" I don't believe Nicodemus was trying to play gotcha here. I don't think he was trying to be difficult. I think he was truly a little bit incredulous, a little wondering. Verse 5, Jesus answered, "Verily, verily, I say unto thee, except a man be born of water and of the Spirit, he cannot enter into the kingdom of God. That which is born of the flesh is flesh, and that which is born of the Spirit is spirit. Marvel not that I said unto thee, you must

a master of Israel and knowest not these things? Verily, verily, I say unto thee, we speak that we do know, and testify that we have seen, and ye receive not our witness. If I have told you earthly things, and ye believe not, how shall ye believe if I tell you of heavenly things? And no man hath ascended up to heaven, but he that is come down from heaven, even the Son of Man, which is in heaven. And as Moses lifted up the serpent in the wilderness, even so must the Son of Man be lifted up, that whosoever believeth in him should not perish, but have eternal life. In verse 16, we've already read it. This will be the third time this week, but we could just read this on repeat. For God so loved the world that he gave his only begotten Son, that whosoever believeth in him should not perish, but have everlasting life. For God, verse 17 says, for God sent not his Son into the world to condemn the world, but that the world through him might be saved. Jesus says you must be born again. An old preacher man from the early 1700s, John Wesley, said, when asked, why do you preach so often, ye must be born again? Why is that? Why is that so important? And John Wesley replied, because ye must be born again. Friend, we're not all taking different paths to the same destination. This is the greatest debate of all time. Is there another way to eternity, to peace, to happiness? No, only through Jesus. So, if the great debate is settled, let's look at the greatest declaration. I want you to think about the silence that must have fallen between the question of Nicodemus in verse 9 and the response of Jesus. A silence thick, tension you maybe could cut with a knife, weighted by the inquiry of a soul seeking truth. And into that silence, the words of the Savior fell with the weight of eternity. Jesus wasn't trying to be offensive, I don't believe, when he asked, how can you be a ruler of Israel and not know these things? His aim, his goal, I believe, was to get to verses 15, 16, 17, 18. But let's look at the greatest declaration of all time. John chapter 3, verse 16. It's the most famous verse in all of Scripture. Well, I'll tell you what, friend, John 3:16 isn't well known because Tim Tebow put it in his eye black while playing football. Oh, did Google searches for John 3:16 go up after he did that? Sure. But this would be the greatest declaration of all time, whether or not a football player sketched it in their eye black. It's the gospel in miniature. It's a beacon of hope shining through the darkness of man's confusion. It's a bridge stretched across the chasm between lostness and redemption. Think about it. For God so loved the world. This speaks of a love that's not fickle, not contingent, not bound by the frailty of human passion. This is a love that reaches across continents, across generations, across the barriers of language and culture. For God so loved the world that he gave his only begotten Son. Not merely sent his Son, not merely spoken of, but gave. That is, in my mind, the language of sacrifice. The very heartbeat of heaven delivered to a sin-sick earth. Because as we well know, the nails didn't hold him. The spear could not pierce him and keep him there. The crown of thorns could not press him with such weight that he could not relieve himself of the pains of the cross. It was love that held him to that tree. For God so loved the world that he gave his only begotten Son, that whosoever believeth in him. Whosoever. There's an old song that says, whosoever surely meaneth me. No exclusions, no exemptions. The rich, the poor, the learned, the unlearned. The Nicodemus by night, the woman at the well by day, the thief upon the cross,

0: boy who brought his loaves and fishes. All are welcomed. All are invited. For God so loved the world that he gave his only begotten Son, that whosoever believed in him should not perish but have everlasting life. Everlasting. Not temporary relief, not fleeting respite, but everlasting life. Life eternal, life abundant, life purchased at the cost of the blood of the Lamb. What a declaration that is. My friend, this is the greatest declaration ever uttered by the lips of man or angel. And it wasn't delivered from the heights of power, not from the palace steps or the temple's grandeur, but from the mouth of the lowly Nazarene under the cover of night. But hear me, listener. To leave this declaration unanswered is to forfeit its power. To ignore it is to cast away the very key to life itself. The love of God is declared robustly, strongly, immortalized in the greatest selling book, the best selling book of all time. But the question remains, what decision will you make? Because this declaration demands a response. It's not enough to hear. It's not enough to admire. It's not enough to acknowledge. You must make a decision. To think that a child could be playing in the middle of the street and be called, declared to, get out of the street, a car is coming. You ever been there playing stick hockey or football or something in the middle of the street, and there you are. Maybe the basketball hoop is up against the curb and you're playing there, and the one boy sees the car coming and everyone gets out of the way. You grab the ball, you get out of the way. But what if there's one boy that just will not pay attention? There's no debate. The car is coming. It's coming at a fast rate. Maybe there's no bumper. Maybe there's no speed bumps. That's what I'm looking for. Maybe no speed bumps to slow it down. It's zooming through with no regard for the fact that children are at play. And the debate is unquestionable. The car will win against that frail boy's body. The declaration is sounded out. Get out of the street. It doesn't matter which side of the street you go to, just get out of the street. And a decision must be made. You say, that's foolishness, Brother Micah. Of course. There's nothing, that's too obvious. Friend, the decision about your eternity is too obvious. There's no debate. Death comes for us all. There will come a day when we breathe our last. The question is, what will happen in the hereafter? On one side stand all the religions of the world, and they must say, to enter true and eternal joy of some kind or another, you must do something. You must help senior citizens across the street. You got to be a good citizen. You've got to pay your taxes. You've got to be a good person. Don't tell lies. And on the other side stands Jesus, and he just says this, you must be born again. Meaning, you must accept the free gift of salvation presented by his broken body on a cross and say, I can't help myself. No good works that I can do can attain heaven for me. I've got to trust in the broken body. I've got to trust in the sacrifice. I've got to trust in the death, the burial, and the resurrection. The fact that he proved his power over death and life. I've got to trust in Jesus. That's what Jesus tells you. You must be born again. And so the decision is yours. What will you choose? Because there is, on one hand, the greatest damnation. But on the other, and we'll speak about it tomorrow, the greatest deliverance. Which will you choose? Which will it be? The decision is yours. I cannot make you. If you were a child, I could run into the street, grab you by the hand, and throw you bodily into the grass on the side of the road. But I can't do that. No shaking of your lapels, no slapping you about the face can make you wake up to the fact that if you die in your sins without Christ, unregenerate, unborn again, not born again, you'll spend an eternity separated from him. I don't say that with a grin or a leer on my face, I say it, trying to warn you. Ye must be born again. No debate. It's the greatest declaration of all time. Tune in tomorrow as we conclude this thought. Have a great day for His glory. God bless.
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0: We welcome you to Revival Time with Dr. Jack Treiber, pastor of North Valley Baptist Church and president of Golden State Baptist College. 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
1: Well, hello, good neighbor, and welcome to Revival Time. It is Friday. Oh, this Sunday night, you'll want to watch the service. We have our vision night. We're exposing our vision for the year of 2026. It's going to be a wonderful service, just a wonderful service. So I hope that you'll be present and be ready for it. It's going to be a great day. This could be a great day on the broadcast. We're in a Hebrews chapter 5. Oh, I love this verse we're going to see today is a great one. How about if we start with the song, Wonderful Grace of Jesus. Pastor Dave Smith, my brother-in-law, would say he and Jim Robb on Favorites Night, 449, Wonderful Grace of Jesus. Brother Smith, this is for you today.
2: What?

What a great, great song. 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One more. It's my son's favorite song. Blessed Assurance. Jesus.

I don't know who that was. I know it's from North Valley Baptist Church. It was an old group from years ago. But fellows, whoever you were, thank you. Okay, we're in Hebrews chapter 5. Oh, you're going to love this verse. Verse 11, of whom we have many things to say and hard to be uttered. I'm having a hard time uttering this. Why? Seeing ye are dull of hearings. Who's the ye? It's the Hebrew Christians. Ye're dull. Okay, remember on Tuesday I mentioned that we backsliding begins with neglecting. You neglect. And before long, you deflect. That's what's happening in verse 11. So we neglect to join in fellowship with the sufferings. We neglect to praise him for his goodness. We neglect the Holy Spirit. We live the day without acknowledging the Holy Spirit's leading in our life. We neglect the word of God. We're neglecting. Well, after a while, not only do you neglect, but you deflect. You become dull of hearing. What's that? Bored. Oh, we go to church. I've heard this. We have the same service. You open up the service with this, and then you welcome us, and we sing a song, then we have the choir, and you deflect. I tell you what, I love church. I love it. I don't care when we put the choir up, and we change it around. I don't care when we put them up. I love hearing the choir sing. I love every special group. I love them singing this music. I love listening to announcements, and I love it all. I love the offering. Oh, the offering. I love shaking hands with those little kids on Sunday. I love it. I just love it all. And I love hearing the preacher preach, and I'm the preacher. You say, well, that's pride. No, it's not pride. I feel like I got something to say. But we can become dull. Here it is. You know what dull people

0: Oh, Brother Jewel, become professional counters. They count the lights in the auditorium. When the preacher's preaching, you have chandeliers, they can drive you crazy how many candle lights are in there. But you, if you have chandeliers and you count, and you say you got six chandeliers, and you're sitting about middle, and so you got to, okay, there's two more behind me, so you multiply that. Are lines in the, maybe you have lines with the in the platform, on the wall, and you have, and you count all these lines, and you get, they're so close, you get all mixed up. Are you count how many pews are in the auditorium, and you're professional counters. Why? You're bored. Or you make, I was cleaning the auditorium years ago, and I was up in the balcony, and I was cleaning the balcony, the old building, and I came across a list, celery, mustard, and it was a list of all the food, and they forgot the list. All that they spent their time. Well, why? They're dull of hearing. They're just dull. They don't want the word of God. I wonder, are you dull? I've heard it all. Well, I think of my wife, and of course, you know that in December she broke her femur, and she has longed to get back to church, and she's come back to church with that walker, and she just longs to, and she's been in church her whole life. She's heard me preach. We've been married 53 years. She's heard me preach every illustration, and she loves it. Why? She's not dull yet. When you become dull, well, I heard that message on stewardship. Well, I heard that message on soul winning. Well, I heard that message, be faithful. Well, I heard that message, finish your course. Well, I heard that message, get in the service of the King of Kings. I've heard it all. I've heard that message on missions. I've heard that message on the college and serving God and preparing the next. I've heard it all. And it's become dull to you, hasn't it? Don't allow anything to cause you to be dull. When we sang today, Wonderful Grace of Jesus, think of every word. We sung the song, Blessed Assurance. I can be assured, Jesus is mine. Oh, what a foretaste. It's just a foretaste of glory divine. I'm going to go see him one day. I'm an heir of salvation. Thank God I'm an heir of salvation. I'm purchased of blood, born of his spirit, washed in his love. This is my story. This is my song. I'm praising my Savior all the day long. Do not become dull of hearing. I hope you'll remember this. Backsliding begins neglecting and then deflect. There's one more. We'll get to chapter 12. But before we get to that, I want to remind our church family, this Sunday night is Vision Night. It is going to be a great service. Not a good service, a great service. And you're going to want to be here for that special night. I want to have a word of prayer with you and commit this weekend to God. I thank God for you. I love you so very much. I'm so very grateful for you. Father, I do thank you for our great listener friends. Thank you for their faithfulness to thee in their churches across America and around the globe. And I pray that we'd find ourselves living for thee on Friday, today, Saturday, tomorrow, and Sunday. Oh, bless every Sunday school class, every choir, every special, every preacher as he preaches your word. May we have your touch is my prayer. If we ask this prayer in that lovely name of Jesus, in Jesus' precious name, amen.
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I am from the Raymond Navajo Reservation, and you are listening to Native Bible Radio. And don't forget, Jesus loves you.

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Psalm 145, verse 4, one generation shall praise thy works to another and shall declare thy mighty acts. 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
1: This is Pastor Stacy Shiflett with another message from the pulpit of Calvary Baptist Church in Dundalk, Maryland. We hope and pray that today's broadcast will be a blessing to your heart.
2: I could listen to that all night. That was awesome. Rock of Ages. Cleft for me, man. We're in Philippians tonight, chapter 4. Picking back up with the series, The Mind of Christ, part 6. Tonight, we're going to look at the reassured mind. The reassured mind. Just out of curiosity, how many of any here tonight could handle a little help with the reassured mind? I thought so. Reassured mind. I don't have time to recap the first 5 messages. You'll have to go back and listen to those if you missed them. But this thought about the mind is in the Bible a lot. And we're just taking our time going down through here. I've got 2 or 3 more messages after this one. If I keep on, I might be able to make me a book big as Brother Berner's. Amen. Who knows? Stand with me, please. Philippians chapter 4, verse number 4. Rejoice in the Lord always. And again, I say rejoice. Let your moderation be known unto all men. The Lord is at hand. Be careful for nothing, but in everything, by prayer and supplication, with thanksgiving, let your requests be made known unto God. And the peace of God, which passeth all understanding, shall keep your hearts and minds through Christ Jesus. The reassured mind. Simple message tonight, simple outline, simple preacher, preaching to simple people. Amen. Let's see what God has for us tonight, all right? Lord, we love you. Thank you for the privilege to be in the house of God on a Wednesday night. Lord, good crowd here, good turnout. We pray for our kids and staff down in Georgia right now. Bless them in the service there. Do a work in their hearts this week. We pray. Have your will away in this service is our prayer in Jesus' name. Amen. Thank you so much for standing. You can be seated. What a great group of verses here in this chapter. There's so much truth just in the verses we just read. There's no way we can look at all of them. And we will eventually, Lord willing, move down into verse number 8 and 9. There's a whole lot there about the thinking and the mind and what all's going on. But we're just going to try, if we can, stay right here in these verses, primarily verse number 6 and 7. But couldn't help but, as I was looking at 6 and 7, read the verses prior to it. Rejoice in the Lord always. And again, I say rejoice. I want to say that the Christian always has something to rejoice about. The world uses the word happy. And a lot of times the happiness is contingent pretty much exclusively on happenings. If good things are happening, then people are happy. And the world seems to think they can even sell it in a little box with a hamburger at McDonald's, amen, to have a happy meal. I wish there was such a thing as a happy meal, because I'd keep a bunch of them up under here and give to some folks that was frowning at me while I was preaching. But the world's happiness and the joy of Christianity are 2 different things. And we've always got something to rejoice about. Amen. As I had the privilege, as I shared with you earlier, to have the privilege

upside down. I had my Bible. I was short on the verses, and I was having to read them upside down. I don't know if that makes me bipolar or dyslexic or what, but I was doing it. But anyway, as we were going through the verses and talking about salvation, when we got finished, they both of them prayed with tears in their eyes and asked Lord to save them. I said, if when you walked in the door, you were lost and on, you were on your way to where? And they said, hell. I said, if you died now, where would you go? They said, heaven. I said, that's something to get excited about. That's something to rejoice in. And I used the old Sammy Allen statement. I said, you're going to live as long as God lives. So Brother Sammy used to say, don't get too excited now, church. Don't get too excited. Stay calm. You're just going to live as long as God lives. You just got eternal life, that's all. You just got forgiven of all your sins, and you're not going to hell, and you're a child of God, and you're going to live forever in heaven. Don't get too excited. You've always got something to rejoice about if you're saved. Rejoice in the Lord always. And again, I say rejoice. Verse 5 says, let your moderation be known unto all men. That word moderation, we use that word differently in our day. We'd say if you're going to moderate a meeting, you're the moderator. Or we'd say, it's okay to drink as long as you drink in moderation. Heard that one before. Yeah, it's okay to take poison as long as you don't take too much all at one time. Just kind of space it out over 30 years and you'll be okay. But that word moderation literally means patience, self-control. Let your patience, your self-control, your moderation be known unto all men, meaning it's known on to all men when you don't have it too. Come on. Your moderation's known and your lack of it's also known to all men. And then it closes out the verse with a statement that says, the Lord is at hand. I've heard that preached 3 or 4 different ways. It didn't say the coming of the Lord is at hand. We know that. But I think what he's saying is be patient, relax, exercise self-control. The Lord is at hand. No reason for you to get upset. No reason for you to wring your hands. No reason for you to get bent out of shape, as we say. So we're going into verse number 6, and I say that because of the context. Verse number 6 leads us to our, really where we want to focus on tonight, verse 6 and 7. We see, if you're taking notes, number 1, we see the turmoil of our mind. Be careful for nothing. Is that what your Bible says? Careful. That word careful literally means full of care. We tell somebody, be careful when they're going down the stairs. Be careful. The Bible says, be careful for nothing. Don't be filled with anxiety. Don't be filled with worry and fret and care and concern. Be careful for nothing. Is that what your Bible says? Some of y'all need to underline that. Because he's talking to all of us here. Be careful for nothing. That word careful means to be anxious, to be troubled with cares. I looked it up in the Greek. It literally means to look out for a thing, like we would say to dread something. I dread going to the dentist. How many of you dread going to the dentist? I dread it so much I've canceled my last 3 or 4 appointments just because I can. Grace, do me a favor. Call down there and tell them I'm not coming. Will you do that for me? I brush my teeth and I floss and I don't eat a lot of candy, but I really don't like going to the dentist. I don't like the sounds and the smells. I don't like it when they put something in your mouth and then they ask you a question. You're going, I hate that. But the thought of going to the dentist, you know, that fills me with a little bit of anticipation, a little bit of, I wasn't really excited about that 15-hour flight to Manila. I was dreading that. I said over and over, I said, you ready for your trip? I was like, no, I wished it was over with. I don't like flying for 15 hours, sitting in a chair, picture me in a chair for 15 hours. They don't make enough seat belts to keep me in a chair 15 hours. I wasn't excited about it. That's what the word careful means. You be careful for nothing. Don't live your life full of care.

care and anxiety and looking out for something that's going to happen because it might not even happen. The turmoil of our minds. It's amazing how the human mind works. Bad news automatically results in bad thinking. Let's be honest. Rejoice in the Lord always. And again, I say rejoice. Be careful for nothing. How many of us, when we get bad news, go, praise the Lord. Whoa, it's good to be saved. That is not our first default response. Our first default response is, oh, Lord, have mercy. What in the world? Be careful for nothing. I'm preaching to both of us, so y'all help me out. I can't preach and say amen. If you'll say amen for both of us, I'll preach for both of us, all right? Bad news automatically results in bad thinking. Bad news automatically cancels out the perfect work record of God. The Lord is at hand. Let your moderation be known unto all men. Don't blow it. Don't blow your testimony. Don't let everybody see your doubts and your fears and your anxiety. The Lord's right here. He ain't going nowhere. The turmoil of our mind. We can become so fearful, so worried, that we can lose faith in God in just a few seconds. We can go from being a bold, excited, joyful, victorious Christian to a God is dead mentality. That quick. One phone call. One car wreck. One trip to the hospital. One trip to the doctor's office. Just like that. It all just gone. Gone. Be careful for nothing. Do not be full of, it didn't say be careful only for things that are valid. That's not what it says. Is that what it says? It doesn't say be careful only for things of, you know, serious issues, you know, matters of life and death. That's not what it says. It says be careful for nothing. Nothing. You know, I was reading this afternoon in Mark chapter 6, verse number 6. The Bible says Jesus marveled because of their unbelief. Now, there are places, because I was doing a word study on the word marvel. There were places where he marveled at their faith. And there's places where he marveled at their lack of it. He looked at them, and in the verse really in Mark chapter, I believe the context of Mark 6:6, I believe verse 5, if I'm not mistaken, I looked at a bunch of verses. I believe the Bible says he could not do many great, wonderful works there because of their unbelief. That's in Mark chapter 6. I don't want to get off here. I know it says it in several places, but in Mark chapter 6, verse 5, he could do no mighty work. Save, he laid his hands upon a few sick folk and healed them. How many people in that city, how many people in that area, how many people in that region did not get help because they didn't believe God could? And the next verse says he marveled because of their unbelief. He's like, wow. I could have changed your life. I could have healed you of your blindness. I could have healed you of your crippled legs. I could have straightened your withered hands. I could have healed you of your leprosy. I could have cast the demons out of your kids, but you didn't think I could. Wow. Wow. He marveled at their unbelief. I wonder how many times God looks down at us at church on Sunday morning, testifying, I'm so glad I'm saved. I'm so glad I'm part of the family of God. I'm so glad I got a Bible. I'm so glad I got the Holy Spirit. I'm so glad I got a God I can turn to in a time of need. And then on Monday, we get the phone call and we forget every bit of all that. I wonder if God ever marvels at our unbelief. Going, wow, that was quick. Wow, that's all it took. A little bit of bad news. Matthew 17, verse number 16, they came down off the Mount of Transfiguration, Jesus, Peter, James, and John. There was a man down there with a demon-possessed son. And the Bible says
that the man came to Jesus and said, this is Matthew 17:16, I brought him to thy disciples and they could not cure him. Strange. Bible says Jesus answered and said, oh, faithless and perverse generation, how long shall I be with you? How long shall I suffer you? That's King James for how long have I got to put up with you in your lack of faith? That's what happens in our mind, is it not? Our minds. That's why we need the mind of Christ. Our minds are very carnal. And the carnal mind is enmity with God. So if we're not spirit-filled, spirit-led, our mind's going to think all kinds of things. Our minds will indict God, issue judgments against God. We see the turmoil of our mind, but then we see the transferring of our mind. Be careful for nothing, but in everything by prayer and supplication with thanksgiving, let your requests be made known unto God. Transferring of our mind, taking our thoughts and what's going on, our life, where we're at, what we're dealing with, our concerns, our cares, our anxieties, transferring them over to the Lord. Three sub-points I want to give you about this. We see the simplicity. The simplicity. There is a simple process that is conveniently located between be careful for nothing and verse 7. Y'all still with me? Very simple process. It's called prayer. Now, this is the process in which we transfer that care, that anxiety, and that fear that we have in our minds, we take it to God through prayer. That's what 1 Peter 5:7, casting all your care upon him, for he careth for you. You know, there's not a counselor, there's not a psychiatrist in the world that can improve on God's stress relief program. Amen. And it works 100% of the time. Stay with me. It is 100% free of charge. And you don't ever have to book an appointment. And you don't need insurance. And you ain't got to sit in a waiting room. Lay down on some mangy couch with somebody else's dandruff all over it and talk to somebody that believes in evolution and 57 genders to talk to them about your problems. It's called prayer. It's free. It's free. It's free, no appointments. It works. And he don't have to refer to his notes to isolate you from all the other cases and be brought up to speed with how are we doing today. He already knows how many hairs on your head. Amen. Simplicity. Oh, and God makes house calls. You ain't even got to be at church. You ain't got to be at his house to pray. You can pray at your house. Simplicity. Transferring our mind to him. And the system, I love the system. He says, by prayer and supplication with thanksgiving. Now that's the system. Be careful for nothing, but in everything by prayer and supplication with thanksgiving. Thankful for what? I don't know. Thankful that you have access to the very throne room of the creator of the universe. Thankful for what he has already done for you in the past. Thankful for what he can do now. Thankful for what he's going to do in the future. And thankful that no matter what it is you transfer to him, there's nothing your God cannot handle. Other than that, I can't really think of anything.
Thirdly, we see the sharing that is in this verse. Be careful for nothing but in, what's the next two words? Everything. Oh, I just chewed on that a while. In everything, by prayer and supplication, with thanksgiving, let your request be made known unto God. In everything, don't hold back. And it occurred to me, Adam, that God's not asking us to in everything with prayer and supplication because he don't know everything and he needs us to tell him everything. That's not the case. The Bible's very clear according to Matthew 6:8, for your father knoweth what things you have need of before you ask him. Okay? He's not telling us casting all your care upon him because he don't know what they are. He's not saying in everything make your request because he don't know what they are. Here's what he's saying. Don't hold back with any request because if you hold back, there's an indication that you don't think I can handle it. You don't think I can fix it. In everything. We're talking about transferring the cares and worries and concerns that are on our minds, and we all have them. We all have them. We can make a list. We can classify them by topics. Our marriage, our children, our bills, our future, our job. Yeah. And then you have some people that just, they're worry warts. They worry about everything. I mean, they worry about everything. They sit in a free car wash and wring their hands afraid the water's going to cut off before the soap gets rinsed off. I mean, they worry about everything. What are we going to do? That's their whole life motto. What are we going to do? What first thing we're going to do is stop saying what we're going to do every 30 seconds. That's the first thing we're going to do. Had a woman in my office one time. She was all the time crying. What are we going to do? I said, first thing we're going to do is stop crying. That's the first thing we're going to do. Dry it up. I ain't talking to you if you're going to cry. Leave. I can't handle it. And I said, some of y'all are not that way. You see a crying woman, you're like, oh, bless your heart. I'm like, you got to stop crying. That is getting us nowhere. Pastor, where's your love and compassion? Pray for me. Hand him a box of Kleenexes and a cork. Stop it. The sharing of everything reveals a complete faith and trust in God's ability to handle everything. Don't hold back. Give him all of it. Give him all of it. And if you give it to him, give it to him. You heard me tell the story some time ago about the hitchhiker carrying the 50-pound bag of potatoes on his shoulder. And the man pulled over in the pickup truck, said, you need a ride? He said, boy, it'd be a blessing. In fact, sure, give me a ride. He said, well, hop in the back of the truck. So he hopped in the back of the truck, and they're going down the road. And a little while later, he looked in his rearview mirror, and the man's sitting in the back of the truck. He's got the 50-pound bag of potatoes on his shoulder. And he pulled over and got out and said, why don't you set the potatoes in the bed of the truck? He said, you've been so kind to carry me, I can't ask you to carry these potatoes too. That's what we look like. Going into our prayer closet and pretending to give it all to him and then pick it up and tote it right out of the prayer closet. Give it to him. We see the turmoil. We see the transferring. But then thirdly, we see the tranquility of our mind in verse number 7. Here's what he said. Be careful for nothing, but in everything by prayer and supplication with thanksgiving, let your request be made known unto God, and the peace of God, which passeth all understanding, shall keep your hearts and minds through Christ Jesus. Boy, I love that verse. Let's just dissect that verse for a second. Can we? Three subpoints quickly. We see the source of the peace. It's the peace of God. It's the peace of God. Boy, I just like the sound of that, don't you? The peace of God. The peace of God. That's where it comes from. We serve
And this is where the mind of Christ, we serve a supernatural God that does supernatural things. And our problem is if we can't get our head wrapped around it, we don't believe it. We see the source of the peace and we see the superiority of the peace. He says the peace of God, as if that wasn't enough, which passeth all understanding. Is that what your Bible says? Now it's clear to me from this verse that the peace that God has for the people of God is impossible to describe, because it is impossible to understand. Quite frankly, I have a hard time explaining something to you that I don't understand. If you ask me after the service, how did that big old airplane, and my wife and I, we've talked about this, that plane that we flew back from Manila on was a double-decker plane. There was another whole floor above us. Eric, that was the prestige area. Now, don't go on YouTube and look at the seats. You'll hate those people with a fervent hatred. They got beds. They laid out in the beds. Their seats laid out in the beds. They had blankets and oh, my soul. And we're sitting up there like sardines for 15 hours. Yeah, pray for me to have wealth and health. Amen. I told Grace, I said, could you imagine flying 15 hours in a seat that lets down into a bed? Amazing. And they're just waiting on you hand and foot. And bringing you stuff. And we're sitting up there. Can I have some water? This plane had two floors of passengers. I'm talking 500 people on this plane. Plus all the luggage. Plus all the food and all the stuff. Plus the fuel for a 15-hour flight. Plus the plane. Now, ask me after church to explain to you how that thing gets off the ground and stays in the ground 15 hours, and I'm going to look at you and say, I don't have a clue. I understand the concept of aerodynamics and engines and thrust and propulsion and stuff like that, because I make paper airplanes with Zane. I got that part. What I don't understand is how that thing takes off. So don't ask me to explain it to you, because I don't understand it. And don't ask me to explain to you the peace of God. You just have to experience it for you to believe it. It passes understanding. The peace of God. Try to explain the peace of God to a lost person whose life is complete, perpetual chaos and turmoil, and their life is plagued with guilt for all the sin that they've committed, and their mind is so twisted by the devil. Explain to them the peace of God. You can't explain it to a lost person. The problem is we're having a hard time explaining it to saved people. Most people have not ever gone through the transferring process to ever experience the tranquility that comes after. I got to preach on prayer in the Philippines on Tuesday at the prayer and fasting. Three times. Preached three times on Tuesday. I brought out that about Jonah. In Jonah chapter number 1, where all the mariners are calling out, crying out to their God. And they go and wake up Jonah. Wake up. Well, sleeper, wake up. Called out to thy God. He never did. It don't tell us he ever did. They're all praying to their dead gods and carved gods and false gods. But he's not praying to the only God in the universe that even has ears to hear. And then closes out Jonah chapter number 1. He was cast overboard and swallowed by the whale and was there, the Bible says, 3 days and 3 nights. That's Jonah chapter 1, last verse. And he was in the belly of the fish 3 days and 3 nights. Chapter 2, verse 1. After 3 days and 3 nights in the bottom of the ocean with seaweed wrapped around his head, chapter 2, verse 1 says, then Jonah prayed. Took him long enough. He prayed one time and God answered his prayer. Chapter 2 was one prayer, his first prayer, his only prayer. And the Bible says the fish
He commanded the fish to spit Jonah up on dry land. God answered the first prayer he prayed. It just took him forever to ever get around to praying. And the problem with us is we'd rather carry our anxieties and cares and fears and live in torment rather than just spend some time on our knees in prayer and supplication with thanksgiving, and that our requests be made known to God so we can experience the peace of God which passeth all understanding. May keep your hearts and minds through Christ Jesus. We see the source, the superiority, and then we see the safety of the peace. It literally says in verse 7 that the peace of God shall keep your hearts and minds. You know what that word keep means? It's a military term. It literally means to guard and to protect with a military guard to prevent hostile invasion. How would you like for the peace of God to keep your mind from hostile invasion? Sounds like a plan to me. Huh? I said, preacher, you don't understand. I got a whole lot of cares. Then you need to do a whole lot of praying. A whole lot of praying. Have y'all got time for an absolutely unbelievable psalm? Can we close out the message? I was going to just read a couple verses, and it was too good to cut up. It's only 16 verses, and it's only 8 o'clock. I'm going to read these verses. I want you to just let this chapter feed your soul. Psalm 91. He that dwelleth in the secret place of the Most High shall abide under the shadow of the Almighty. I will say of the Lord, He is my refuge and my fortress, my God. In Him will I trust. Surely He shall deliver thee from the snare of the fowler and from the noisome pestilence. He shall cover thee with His feathers, and under His wings shalt thou trust. His truth shall be thy shield and buckler. Thou shalt not be afraid for the terror by night, nor for the arrow that flieth by day, nor for the pestilence that walketh in darkness, nor for the destruction that wasteth at noonday. 1,000 shall fall by thy side, and 10,000 at thy right hand, but it shall not come nigh thee. Only with thine eyes shalt thou behold and see the reward of the wicked, because thou hast made the Lord, which is my refuge, even the Most High, thy habitation. There shall no evil befall thee, neither shall any plague come nigh thy dwelling. For He shall give His angels charge over thee to keep thee in all thy ways. They shall bear thee up in their hands, lest thou dash thy foot against a stone. Thou shalt tread upon the lion and adder, the young lion and the dragon shalt thou trample under feet, because He hath set His love upon thee. Therefore will I deliver him. I will set him on high, because he hath known my name. He shall call upon me, and I will answer him. I will be with him in trouble. I will deliver him and honor him. With long life will I satisfy him and show him my salvation. I believe we all could be a candidate for the peace of God that passeth all understanding, to keep our hearts and minds through Christ Jesus. I wonder tonight, with heads bowed and eyes closed, would you be willing to follow God's prescription for the reassured mind, maybe to be reminded that God loves you, God knows you by name, the Bible said. We just read it. He knows you by name. He knows where you are. Maybe instead of wringing your hands, spend some time thanking Him and praising Him and magnifying Him, extolling His name. I'm going to tell you how carnal we are. We say, preacher, I want to do that so bad, but I'm afraid if I do all that, something bad's still going to happen. Yep, you need to keep praying until you get over that. Keep praying until you get past that. Be careful for nothing. Be careful for nothing. The peace of God will keep your hearts and minds through Christ Jesus. The longer you worry, the smaller your God gets in your own mind. The more you fret, God's on the throne. Let your moderation be known in all men. The Lord is at hand. There may be somebody in the service tonight. You're sitting here and you're not sure if you died right now, you'd go to heaven.
You don't have the confidence. You don't have the peace that if you were to die tonight that you would open your eyes in heaven. And you're concerned about that. I wonder if there'd be anybody tonight that's concerned enough about it. Just right where you're at, quietly slip your hand up where I can see it. Anybody anywhere, preacher, I'm not sure I'm going to heaven when I die. Please pray for me. Anybody anywhere, anybody anywhere, preacher, pray for me. I'm not sure. Anybody? Would there be somebody tonight say, preacher, I'm saved. I know I'm saved. I can remember the time and the place. I know I'm saved, but I needed that message tonight. Thank you for preaching that message tonight. I needed it. Would you slip your hand up? Would you slip your hand up? Hands going up, hands going up, hands going up. There's room in the altar if you need to come. If God spoke to your heart tonight, would you come?

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If you are in the Rhema, Pine Hill, or Zuni Pueblo area, I would like to invite you to Mount Calvary Baptist Church. We are a church that has a heart to see everyone come to know Jesus as their Savior and live a victorious life in Christ. We are located just 2 miles south of Highway 53 on the road that goes to Pine Hill. We have Sunday school for all ages at 10 a.m., and the main service starts at 11 a.m. Our Wednesday evening Bible study and prayer meeting is at 6 p.m. Thank you for listening to Native Bible Radio and KOFJ 88.1 FM, and keep on following Jesus.

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